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1: Initial claims for state jobless benefits stayed below a psychological threshold last week.
2: Weekly unemployment claims are seen as an indicator of layoff activity, and after hitting a 2026 high of 225,000 in June, they've been on a long-term decline. 2 weeks ago, the number dropped back below 200,000 filings. Last week, it fell again to 197,000.
1: After being dropped from Ed Sheeran's tour earlier this month, rapper Macklemore has announced a new Free Palestine tour that will take place in its stead. Dates and locations will be decided at a later date. Just days after Jackson County officials declined to open a criminal inquiry into the death of Nolan Wells, the family released information from the teen's phone, including snapshots that indicate his friends were concerned about people on Horn Island being racist before he vanished. Family attorney Ben Crump.
3: We won't quit until we get to the truth. Today is another step on the journey to get to truth.
1: Outside Iowa City, the death of a teacher and fifth grader while on a field trip to a nature reserve is now under investigation. Johnson County Sheriff was called to the reserve on Tuesday after the two fell into a reservoir and their bodies were later recovered in the water. The school released a statement calling this, quote, an extraordinarily painful time for the community. On Wall Street, stocks were lower except the NASDAQ, which was higher. Dave Packer, ABC News.
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6: KBEC 920 News Time, 5:06. We have some slowing southbound 227 by the airport, all through, also through Shell Beach, the normal areas, and Highway 101 northbound at the Broad Street off-ramp. Male subject in the center divide pushing a bike. Watch out there for him. Also, westbound 46 at Jardine Road, still on the scene of that one. They have to remove a fifth wheel, so one lane closure there. Weather-wise, still pleasant outside, 70s and 80s for the coastal and inland valleys, and the 60s, 70s partial afternoon clearing at the beaches. That's news, traffic, and weather together. I'm Kurt Olson. 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

0: This is the Dave Congleton Show, always your hometown radio talk show. In about an hour, we're going to talk about the decline in patriotism in this country. What's happening? I just stress, Monday, 5 o'clock, this El Nino is coming. We've got John Lindsay joining forces with Scott Jalbert, who's the head of County Emergency Services. Let's talk about what we're expecting and how the county is preparing what you need to know. So that's Monday at 5. Stick around this hour. We're about 6 weeks out from the elections, and we want to focus on what seems to be happening in the Republican Party as more and more Republicans are distancing themselves from the president and what the consequences are. But as we welcome back Michelle Doster to this broadcast, Michelle, good afternoon. Welcome as always.
1: Good afternoon, David.
0: I want to start by just what a month it has been here in September. Just take a minute here and give our listeners a rundown of what you have been tracking just since the last time you were on the show.
1: Well, the most important thing is that the Strait of Hormuz is still more or less closed. Right now, there are 6 million barrels of oil a day going through the Gulf. Before the war, that was between 20 and 30 million barrels of oil. So about 25% of the world's oil is still off the market. What that means is that prices have skyrocketed, and the Americans have spent, since the war started, about $100 billion on gasoline that they would not have spent without the Iran war, and they know it. It's about 1% of GDP. Meanwhile, Trump, although refusing to intervene in the Houthi attack on Saudi Arabia, which is accelerating, the Houthis cut they cut access to the Bab el Mandeb Strait, and then the Iraqis blew up the pipeline. So Saudi Arabia is choked on both sides. Today, they fired a whole bunch of ballistic missiles on Saudi cities and oil infrastructure, which could take that oil off the market for years. Meanwhile, on the affordability front, ICE on Tuesday raided the two biggest meatpacking plants in Kansas, removing hundreds and hundreds of their workers. Bonds today hit the highest that they've hit in 20 years. And mortgage interest rates went up to 7%. The headline in the New York Times is Iran crushes a weak housing market. We have the Kennedy Center and the Arch hullabaloos. Trump saying, yeah, I'm going to banish the free press. And the Republican revolt has gotten so bad that Johnson had to send the House home early on Wednesday before they had a chance to vote on impeaching Pete Hegseth, a thing that badly needs to be done. So the mood of the American people is decidedly sour. Trump's approval rating on the economy is 27%. And the effect that this is having on the upcoming election, it's really funny. The Senate candidates in Michigan, Ohio, Wisconsin, Kansas, and Iowa are all out there now saying this war needs to end, which is kind of a hard position to sell when a week ago you voted to let it continue.
0: Speaker of the House Mike Johnson is now saying the war needs to end.
1: Well, he's trying to keep his job. Yeah, he had to send the House home. The reason that Trump decided to ban the free press and why he could not allow that impeachment vote to happen on Hegseth is because it would have been won. What Trump is mad about is that Politico ran a story about how they managed to lose incredibly secret F-35 parts that they shipped via UPS that got diverted to Hong Kong and are now in the hands of the Chinese.
0: Tell that story.
1: Oh, yeah, they shipped it by UPS. I imagine they had an AI link somewhere that said that would be the most effective. And the plane, quote, got diverted, unquote.

0: and ended up in Hong Kong, and now they're just admitting that the Chinese have our most secret F-35 technology, and they're trying to get it back, which seems like locking the door after the horse is stolen. At the same time that happened, CNN ran the story about how they've been lying about the casualty numbers.
1: Yeah.
0: That people are dead who they are not counting. It's not 18, it's like 24 that we know of.
1: Soldiers.
0: And a bunch of, yeah, soldiers who have died, and many, many severely wounded people. And Trump just hates MSNBC, so that's why he said, I'm going to end the free press and kick them out.
1: Let me just give you a couple other examples here. For what it's worth, Tucker Carlson is now calling for the cabinet to remove President Trump from office. Byron Donalds, who is the Republican candidate for governor, who is one of Trump's biggest supporters historically, has now removed all mention of Trump from his website. I sent you an article about MAGA podcasters are now deserting President Trump en masse, meaning they're not talking about him anymore. References to his name are down nearly 70% on these so-called MAGA political podcasts. And this is according to the Wall Street Journal.
0: Yeah, and on the grittier level, J.P. Morgan issued a guidance yesterday that basically said, we have no idea what's going to happen in the oil market for the next month. It's about to get much, much worse. A lot of the effects have been blunted. Well, we drew down the U.S. strategic oil reserve, but that's almost empty. China drew down their reserves, but those are almost empty. And J.P. Morgan says, we have no idea. So this could get much, much worse in the run-up to the election.
1: All right, but Michelle, let me ask you this question. In fairness, I'll pull this off the Frederick Law text line, because this is what the president's supporters always say. I'm quoting now. I think the one question Michelle and everyone needs to ask themselves, do we want a world with more nuclear weapons or a world with less nuclear weapons?
0: Okay, let's answer that. Let us go back to the last time I was on the show. Obama and 19 other nations spent years negotiating the JCPOA about the best that they could do to constrain Iran's nuclear ambitions. China signed off on it. Russia signed off on it. And it actually worked. The Iran was not enriching uranium. And Trump came in and he blew it up. And so Iran began once again enriching uranium. So we are in this mess solely because of Trump's actions. Now let's take this current war. Was Iran in fact close to a nuclear weapon? No, they were not. They had a little bit of 60%. Enriching uranium has to do with centrifuges and so forth and so on. Remember, a year ago, Trump claimed to have completely obliterated their nuclear capability. What we have accomplished is removing a hesitant and cautious 86-year-old Iranian leader and replacing him with much more hardline and much more dangerous younger Iranian leaders who are now determined to get a nuclear weapon, because they say it's the only way they can keep America from doing this. So, you know, we've heard this, Iran's going to get a nuclear weapon from Netanyahu for 30 years. Only Trump was stupid enough to buy it. So this whole thing of, oh, look, I broke this all and Iran is now much closer to getting a nuclear weapon, is a little hard to sell when you were the one who broke it to start with.
1: Michelle Dostera on this broadcast, reviewing the events of September and looking ahead to what is happening with the November election campaign strategy and why some Republicans are starting to distance themselves from the president. What does this mean? More to unpack.

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5: Well, welcome your calls from Michelle Dostere after news at the bottom of the hour. Michelle, I don't want to get into a debate with this texter, but in fairness, he or she is coming back with the argument on nukes that the IAEA said the Iranians were 6 weeks away from being able to develop. Go ahead and respond. Go ahead.
6: Okay, I'm sorry.
5: No, go ahead.
6: No, that's not what they said. They said that they're rapidly... their centrifuges are spinning in their mountain fastness. But the IAEA didn't say that. The Israelis said that, and Trump said that, but that's not what the IAEA said. The other problem I have with this is you did this. You know, I was on your show last summer, and I said, you know, a lot of people think that Iranian program was not actually nuclear, was not actually destroyed. And people were calling up, screaming at me, saying, no, no, no, Trump destroyed their entire nuclear program. How dare you doubt him? How dare you say that's not true? Well, here we are a year later, and all of a sudden they're 6 weeks away from a bomb. So, you know, there's two components to this. One is the enrichment of uranium. Actually, building a once you've got the uranium, building the bomb is not hard, and the ballistic missile capacity to carry it out, which is actually more worrying. And so, neither one of them were destroyed last year.
5: All right, so let's get back. Let's get back to Mike Johnson and these others who are saying it's time for the war to end now. Is Trump going to listen to them, in your opinion?
6: No. It doesn't matter because the Iranians aren't going to let him. The reason it's not going to work is that we've had Trump in our face for the last 10 years, and especially the last four. Me, me, me, I did this. I'm the most powerful guy in the world. It's all because of me. Me, me, me, I did this. This is my response, you know, my power. And all the Republicans in Congress who could have stopped this nonsense at any time, if six or seven of them had actually honored their oaths, said, yes, sir, whatever you want, sir. Yes, sir, war with Iran, great. Last week, they voted to let him continue the war. So it's very hard now to go, Trump who? When you spent the last, you know, years attaching yourself to Trump and saying whatever you want, sir.

0: while Trump said, I did this. So it's not going to work real well, I don't think.
1: What are your predictions for November?
0: Chaos. Luckily, the Democrats are in court now, trying to get the, you know, Trump has every intention of sending armed troops into blue cities. And chaos, I don't know if you saw the story today, that Texas has managed to not register thousands and thousands and thousands of people who registered. What they did was, if you go to Texas, you can change your voter registration or, you know, a new address or whatever at the DMV, which everybody did. Only Texas State DMV never sent those registrations down to the county level. So, for example, in the county that has Houston in it, there are 35,000 registrations and changes and new registrations that never got to the county. Who they are now frantically trying to hire people to get these people registered. These are people who obeyed the law and went to the state and changed their voter registration, and then many of them did not get to vote in the primaries. So there's going to be widespread chaos for the election. But if people vote like the Hungarians did, if people come out en masse, I think that eventually, I think it's going to be a Democratic Congress. Senate, I don't know, but it's going to be close.
1: And what would you expect to happen if, and I agree with you, Democrats take the House, not so certain about the Senate. So what if it's split like that? What would the next 2 years look like?
0: Well, to start with, you have to, the other thing that is registering with the electorate, by the way, is the overwhelming corruption. It's every day. It's in your face. And Trump, oblivious to this, parades around talking about his arch and smashing down buildings and trying to destroy the Kennedy Center. And this is leaving a real sour taste in people's mouths, the endless corruption. So I would, you know, the instant... he has to be impeached. I'm not sure he'll be convicted. And say the thing about impeachment that 250 years of history have taught us is that it does not work. It never has, not once, going back to Andrew Johnson. It's not a workable thing. And there's no way the Democrats are going to get the two-thirds majority required to convict in the Senate. But you have to, as a question of truth and law, impeach him. Like I said, Johnson had to send the House home because they would have lost. They would have impeached Hegseth. They would have lost that vote. So the chaos will continue. Hopefully it can be mitigated, channeled, and stopped. The war will not come to an end before the elections, because the only way out of this war is for the U.S. to admit defeat, pay a whole ton of money, leave the Straits of Hormuz in the hands of Iran, and exit with our tail between our legs and the whole world furious at us. And Trump's ego will not allow him to accept that before the elections.
1: On the Frederick Law text line, Susan checks in. Hey, Susan. Can Michelle please make sense of Trump extravagantly hosting the leader of China who is supplying weapons to Iran, which is who Trump is fighting a war against? I mean, it is pretty revealing that Trump met Xi at the airport. And if you look at that photo of Trump grinning like a Cheshire cat and Xi just standing there somber, it's a picture worth a thousand words.
0: Xi is just going, I cannot believe my luck, as Trump rolled out the red carpet for them.
1: Explain.
0: Yes. Trump loves dictators. Trump is so childish that he actually is doing our foreign policy on the level of, but Xi likes me. Xi is my friend. And Xi is standing next to him going, I can't believe this. China is providing not only weapons to Iran, but is providing targeting information to

0: to Iran that has helped it kill American soldiers. So is Russia. And Trump says, oh, no, and Trump waves it away. It doesn't bother him at all. So it's, it's a mess. How do you get Trump to take seriously the fact that we have enemies in this world? How do you get him to seriously address the fact that it doesn't matter if Putin tells him he likes him or if Shui says, oh, you're my buddy? What matters is the policy. And he waves his hand at that.
1: On the Frederick Law text line, look what happened to Ukraine. Bill Clinton talked Ukraine out of their nuclear weapons under the Budapest Memorandum. This is Bill Clinton's war. Yeah. I got a minute, Michelle.
0: This is Bill Clinton's war? Give me a damn break. If you were saying that Bill Clinton should have, in 1996, foreseen that a Russian-influenced president would side with the Soviets against the Ukraine, then I don't know what to tell you. This is not Bill Clinton's war.
1: All right, Michelle Dostere is with us for the hour. Off we go. We've got news and traffic and weather. Well, take your phone calls and read more of your text messages. This is Hometown Radio.

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1: You really feel you did nothing wrong?
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3: After the surprise drop of a buzzy teaser 2 weeks ago, A24 has released the full trailer for You Can See Everything, Nathan Fielder's highly anticipated documentary about his time living with convicted fraudster Elizabeth Holmes and the years that followed, comes to theaters October 16th. Cat's Eye has a new film coming to Disney Plus and Hulu. Per the official synopsis, Cat's Eye Wild Hearts is a captivating journey into the group's bold new era while celebrating the fans who helped make it possible. Cat's Eye Wild Hearts will premiere October 16th. Disney is the parent company of Hulu and ABC News. The VMAs are honoring Dolly Parton this Sunday. CBS and MTV have announced that country star Kacey Musgraves will perform a tribute during the broadcast. The VMAs will air live on September 27th on CBS and MTV. Brian Clark, ABC News.
4: ABC News, I'm Dave Packard. At the White House, President Trump welcomed the Chinese delegation tonight, including President Xi, for a state dinner, wrapping up a day of events between the two leaders, including a trip to the Smithsonian, talks on Iran, AI, and more. Both CNN and MS Now saying they were denied by the White House access to the arrival line at that state dinner for China's President Xi, despite a judge's order earlier today that their credentials be reinstated. The war on Iran justified, says Israeli Prime Minister Benjamin Netanyahu to the UN General Assembly.
5: Devastating Iran's nuclear facilities was hard. It was very hard to do. But for me, it was one of the easiest decisions I've ever had to make as prime minister.
4: A group of delegates walked out of the assembly hall when Netanyahu took the podium at the urging of the Palestinian mission to the United Nations. This is ABC News.
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7: KBEC 920 News, time is 5:32. Still on the scene of that accident, Highway 46 westbound at Jardine Road, getting a fifth wheel out of there, and one lane is closed. Weather-wise, 70s, maybe low 80s for the inland valleys at the moment, and look for temperatures 60s and 70s, coastal valleys and beaches. That's news, traffic, and weather together. I'm Kurt Olson, and now back to Hometown Radio with Dave Congleton on News Talk 920.

0: Always good to be with you on Hometown Radio. I'm Dave Congleton. Always good to be in conversation with Michelle Doster. It's been quite the month. And we're talking about what appears to be, and not obviously not everyone, but there are a lot of Republicans who are suddenly distancing themselves from the Republican candidate for governor in Florida. Mike Johnson is saying the war needs to end. What's going on here? You want to join us? Please do. 805-543-8830 or 800-549-5832. We welcome your phone calls as I lock in Michelle. We'll start with Mike in Los Osos. Hey, Mike.
1: Hey, Dave. Hey, Michelle.
0: Hey, Mike.
1: Hey, Mike. Michelle, I cannot believe it, but for the second week in a row, you've actually gotten it right.
0: Ding, ding, ding.
1: I just can't believe it. I don't know what's going on. It's like bizarro world, but I agree with you. It's disgusting for any American leader, especially our president, to roll out the red carpet for the likes of Xi. So
0: why does that bother you, Mike?
1: Well, because they're our mortal enemy, for one. They're our mortal enemy. They're crimes against humanity. They've been our enemy for decades. They fund and arm our enemies. It goes on and on. They infect our... You know, they have a war within our country. They fund our universities with billions and hundreds of billions of dollars to turn our people against each other. I can go on and on. And it's just shameful.
2: As does Russia.
1: It's shameful.
0: Yeah, Michelle.
1: Russia does it too. And it's funny. Guess what? Yeah. Russia and China are kind of like partners.
0: Mike,
2: yes, they are.
0: Mike, are you bothered by the fact Trump is meeting with Xi or just the way he's fawning over him?
1: Just the way that he's treating him on our land. And if the fawning, I don't know, the fawning is, I'd say he's like fawning a little bit, and it's disgusting. Anybody who does that, it's disgusting. And it's disrespectful to Americans as a whole, to our military and everything. And so I agree with Michelle on that.
0: All right, Michelle, comment, please.
2: I think many people feel like Mike does, that many people with a clear view of history and a clear view of the actual state of geopolitics, like Mike has to look at this and go, what are you doing? And, you know, people remember this. People remember where their jobs went. People remember who is building the drones that is massacring people in Ukraine and attacking our soldiers in Jordan, and who is Trump may not care, but the American people do.
0: Mike,
2: those who actually understand what's happening.
0: What else, Mike?
1: Well, you know, I always think for myself, and so I'm willing to criticize the people I support and vote for at the time that they pulled things like this. But I do not recall Michelle or Dave Congleton, or virtually anybody on the left, saying anything about Gavin Newsom rolling out the red carpet for Xi, kicking the homeless out of San Francisco, actually cleaning up the city, admitting to it, painting murals, planning new planners to impress him. He rolled out the red carpet 10 times over. I complained about it. But everybody on the right complained about it, and the left poo-pooed it.
0: Then you're a better person than we are, Mike. I appreciate the call and the passion. Thank you. Here's Joseph in Oceano. Hey, Joseph.
3: Hi, Dave. I just got a few questions and a couple comments.
0: Sure.
3: So where is your iPhone made? Where is your T-shirt made? Where is most of everything made? China is the manufacturer of the world. America played a part in that. And... You have a blind spot because of your American exceptionalism, like most Americans. American patriotism makes you have a blind spot in

0: global view of the world. China has the cards. And you ask, why does USA have enemies? How many bases does China have around the world? How many military bases does Russia have around the world? Compared to the United States has, I think, over 300 military bases either in your country or the country next to it. So it doesn't surprise me that Trump is kissing the ring. China makes everything. The shirt you're wearing, the pants you're wearing, the socks you're wearing, the phone you're talking on, the computer you're using. So you have to get rid of that saber rattling of saying Russia's the bad guy, China's the bad guy. Look in the mirror. USA is the bad guy. We kill, we bomb with my tax dollars, which pisses me off. So don't try to say, there's a lot of things you're right on, but don't saber rattle and send our young poor brown and black and poor white people over to fight a war that's not, that doesn't need to be fought. China, Xi Jinping, when Trump went over there, Xi Jinping pointed at two trees and said, look at these two trees, they're over 450 years old. And Trump said, wow, I didn't know they lived that long. He was saying that to say China will outlast the United States. So we got to check ourselves and realize everything, look around, made in China. Your Trump flag, made in China. Your Trump hat, made in China.
1: Joseph, hang on. We'll come back to you. Michelle, there's a lot there.
2: Well, he's right about that. China thinks in decades and centuries. And we think in terms of the next election. And China understands what we used to, which is the value of soft power. So while we spend trillions of dollars on what turns out to be a rather ineffective military strategy, not the soldiers, but strategy, while we spend trillions of dollars on that.
1: Michelle? Joseph? Are we on the air, Kurt? What do we got here?
3: Hello? I'm not sure, Dave.
1: What do we got? Do I have anybody?
0: Hello?
1: Joseph, I got you. Michelle, do I have you? Joseph, what else do you want to say?
0: So, yeah, let's just step back and realize we dropped the atomic bomb on Japan. We are encroaching on Russia. Yeah. Russia's defending themselves. China is making everything. That's why everyone has to kiss the ring of China, because guess what? They already won the war. They make everything. So don't saber rattle unless you want to go and fight China yourself or send your kids.
1: Fair enough. All right, Joseph, thank you. Michelle, do we have you?
2: Yes. Okay. I'm not saber rattling. And no. The idea that we are encroaching on Russia is laughable. There's no defense for what Russia has done in Ukraine.
1: He wasn't accusing you of saber rattling. He was talking to the collective
2: what I, what
1: you.
2: Trump blew up our soft power by when he blew up USAID, when he kills our research universities, when he discourages foreign students from coming here. China is growing its soft power. It's building ports and railroads and trade relationships. Trump has never understood a global or multilateral economy. He's never understood what America's strength is. It is not, I mean, yes, we spent trillions of dollars on the military, but the strength came from our intellectual and constitutional and moral leadership, and that's all been blown up.
1: All right, Michelle D'Ostero on this broadcast. Well, go ahead.
2: No, that's okay. Go ahead.
1: All right, 805-543-8830. As we talk about the fact that Republicans are distancing themselves from the president as we approach the election. On the Frederick Law text line, my vote for Trump is so much regretted. Well, there you go. I didn't expect him to go in the opposite direction of what he ran on. The guy has a big mouth, has caused more problems than good things he's done in office. To me, he has been an embarrassment during his second term.
2: I think that a lot of people feel like that texter. And what happened was Trump never expected to win. In his first term, he was surrounded by grown-ups, by

0: you know, Chief of Staff Jack Kelly, by Mark Milley, by at Secretary of Defense, at people with years of experience and capacity and deep capability. I may have disagreed with some of their policies, but nobody denied that they had a lot of intellectual heft and understood the consequences of their actions. The thing is, before the election day, when I would be on, people would be saying, oh, Project 25 isn't real, you're just making that up, it's a lie. It was not a lie. It's a bunch of uneducated ideologues and Fox News personalities running the country. So all of the expertise and knowledge and caution that reigned in Trump in his first term is not there. It was, you know, to a Democrat, it was obvious that it wasn't going to be there, but to many people who believed him. And I think it's actually a testament to American voters. The thing is, everybody makes mistakes. Everybody can be swayed by rhetoric. Everyone can misjudge a candidate. I always tell people in 2008, my preferred candidate was John Edwards, and look where that got me. The hallmark of a grown-up voter or a grown-up country is when you look at that and say, I was wrong. I was duped. I'm not going to... And the thing is, David, because I'm always on here during times of crisis, people think that I never criticize my own side, and that's not true, actually. I think Biden made a mistake in not aggressively arming Ukraine at the very beginning of this war. I think Obama made a huge mistake by allowing the Russian takeover of Crimea in 2014. I just think that to retain our capacity to look away from personalities and look at policies and say, well, no, I disagree with this policy. Yeah. And I think that Americans are starting to wake up and go, you know what? What he said was a lie.
1: All right, let's take some more calls. We got Bob in San Luis. Hey, Bob.
2: Yeah, Pence and Rubio and Johnson are kind of backing away, you know, I think all for strategic purposes. How much do you think Trump and MAGA are going to influence the choice for the 2028 candidate? Because MAGA, between the money and the votes, they've delivered twice.
1: Yeah.
2: And if Rubio and Vance are unacceptable, do you think he's going to try to stick Don Jr. or Hedseth in there?
1: What do you think, Michelle? I like the question.
0: Well, since Don is having his wedding paid for by Russian thugs, I'm not sure that's going to be viable. And Hegseth is a fool. Hegseth would have been impeached if they hadn't sent the Congress home this time. By the way,
2: my question is, could they potentially win the Republican nomination?
0: I don't know what's going to be left.
2: The same as mine.
1: Yeah.
0: I don't know what's going to be left standing of the Republican Party. You know, all of them dishonored their oath. All of people who knew better either quit or went along with Trump. And that's going to be a hard thing for, I don't know, Americans have the attention span of mosquitoes, you know. So I don't know what they'll remember the next election, but... I think by 2018, nobody will ever admit that they voted for Trump, or 2028.
1: Bob, what, anything else you want to say?
2: No, there's a reclusive Republican industrial donor. Can't remember his name. He's 84.
0: I just read it today.
2: Yeah, $200 million per year to Senate campaigns for Republicans. He was not happy. He didn't think they held up to his MAGA expectations, and he's giving $2 million to one personal friend, and he's just cut him off. You're not MAGA
0: because they weren't MAGA enough.
1: Yeah. All right, Bob, thank you. 805-543-8830.

0: Garth is with us. Hey, Garth.
1: Hey, David. Hey, Michelle.
0: Hey, Garth. Hey, Garth.
1: You know, Michelle, as I've said before, Trump is just a symptom of a country that's in decline. That's, you know, the United States is a psychological wreckage. It's a country that should have crime scene tape all around it. It's, and China is just an up-and-coming nation. China's not our adversary. China is, we should be cooperating with China. Now, you answered Joseph when he talked about us encroaching on Russia. That's very much true. With NATO, we've encroached on Russia, and Russia had nothing, no choice but to defend themselves. So there's a lot of things.
2: That's completely untrue. That's completely untrue, Michelle.
0: Well, here, one at a time. Michelle's going to answer your question, Garth. Hang on.
1: Sure.
0: Go ahead, Michelle.
1: Sure.
2: To say that NATO is a defensive alliance, and always has been.
0: Garth, don't laugh.
1: Sorry, I don't mean to laugh.
0: Hold on, don't laugh. Listen to what she has to say, and then you can respond. Go ahead,
1: sorry,
0: Michelle.
1: I couldn't help it. Sorry.
0: Okay, just hold. Go ahead, Michelle.
1: Okay, sorry about that.
2: NATO is a defensive alliance. Trump invading Ukraine had nothing to do with NATO and everything to do with Trump's attempt to reestablish the Soviet, or with Putin's attempt to reestablish the Soviet Union. Were there NATO troops invading Russia? Was Ukraine invading Russia, raping, pillaging, and stealing? This is such a canard and such a, quite bluntly, example of the degree to which Russian propaganda and Russian messaging has infested parts of, I'm sorry to say, the Democratic far left.
0: Let me go back to
2: Garth. Because it's not true.
0: Garth?
1: Well, Michelle, you're just demonstrating that you know nothing about the situation. NATO has been encroaching on Russia for years and years. Russia is fighting for their survival. This is an existential threat to Russia, just like Iran is fighting for their survival. So you have a complete misunderstanding of world events.
0: Okay.
1: You're telling me there wasn't a genocide going on in the Donbass by the Ukrainian nationalists? Where have you been?
0: Garth? Okay.
1: You've been absent, Michelle. You don't know what you're talking about.
0: All right, okay. All right, enough. Michelle does know what she's talking about. She's entitled to her opinion, as you are entitled to your opinion, Garth. But
2: the oldest geopolitical trick that Russia has used, that anyone has used since Hitler invaded the Sudetenland in Czechoslovakia, is that we have to invade to protect our German-speaking people in that part of Czechoslovakia. This is the same Russian propaganda pitch. They used it when they invaded Georgia. They used it when they invaded Ukraine. It is a land grab. And it's just amazing to me the gullibility of people who don't recognize Russian propaganda when it's in their face.
0: By the way, Vita's reminding us, thank you, Vita, that Mellon is the name we're trying to remember, the gazillionaire.
2: Yeah.
0: All right.
2: Yeah.
0: Here's Paul in San Luis. Hey, Paul.
3: Hello, Dave.
2: Hey,
3: hello,
2: Paul.
3: Michelle.
0: Hi, Paul.
3: Hey, Pete Hegseth, when he was touring colleges to watch college football games, I guess he made a speech where it was based on biblical verse called Send Me. And in the Send Me, it was basically, hey, if you're going to go fight my enemy, send me. And he mentioned communism. And he mentioned Islamic fascist or Islamic people, but one thing that he said, when our troops wanted to go fight communists, send me. If we wanted to go fight redcoats, send me. But the one thing he left out was fascists. He, for some reason, Pete Hegseth in that speech of our enemies that were historic enemies, for some reason he didn't mention fascists. And took me back to about 14 years ago. I went to Berlin, and there was a museum there called the Topography of Terror that kind of listed and took you through the rise of the Nazis. And it gave me a chill because at that point, it was similar to the way the Republican Party was

0: acting, and now they're full-on invested in the a lot of these fascist ideals.
1: I need to get to Michelle. I'm up against the clock here. Michelle?
2: Yeah, I think he makes a good point that we are Weimar Germany in 1939. And I'd just like to ask a question. Last weekend, there was a whole bunch of huddling going on, whether we were going to go in and invade the Houthis, and on Trump kept changing his mind about it on Saturday and Sunday, and they had planes being loaded with armaments and then being stood down, and it was a whole big thing on Saturday and Sunday, and the Secretary of Defense was doing push-ups at a football game in Texas, which struck me as a little strange.
1: All right, Paul, thank you. Let me see if I can get a couple more of these calls. Jack's in Morro Bay. Hey, Jack.
3: Dave,
1: Jack.
3: I always enjoy Michelle.
1: Good.
3: I think hell has officially frozen over because I couldn't agree with her more on her assessment of the current condition in Washington, D.C., and I thought it would take a lot to get me to that day, but I agree with Michelle completely.
1: Wow. Michelle.
2: I think that a lot of people are like Jack, who have intellectual and political honesty, are looking at the same situation saying, I can't.
3: I'll be the first to admit, I voted for him three times, but... It's just such a crapshoot.
1: Yeah. Jack, I applaud your honesty. Thank you. Last call goes to Bob. Hey, Bob.
4: Hi, Dave. Hi, Michelle.
1: Hey, Bob. Hi, Bob.
4: Apologize, I didn't get to hear the whole segment. But
1: catch the podcast.
4: Bart's comments just set me off here. I don't understand how people like Garth, who are, he's an intelligent person. I don't understand what he doesn't get about the fact that Russia invaded Ukraine with no provocation, in direct violation of a treaty that was signed between the Ukraine, Russia, and the United States, securing the safety of the Ukraine by removing the nuclear weapons that the Soviet Union had parked there. And the agreement was that Russia would not bother the Ukraine. What don't they get about that?
1: 45 seconds, Michelle.
2: People grasp at any kind of ahistorical straw to justify what they want to believe. The number of people that believe the most astonishing things historically and geopolitically has been one of the real surprises of our last 10 years. I don't understand it either, Bob. I just don't.
1: Bob?
4: Last thing I'd like to point out is to everybody who's going to be exercising their right here to vote very soon, just remember how much the gas costs when you get to the polling place and who's in charge.
1: I'm glad you called, Bob. Thank you. We'll come back and wrap things up with Michelle. I'm Dave Congleton. I do know what I'm talking about.
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0: 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We're so proud to have them as a sponsor of the Dave Congleton Show. I got about 75 seconds of the show. Picking, backing up, Bob, how high is gas going to go? How bad is that going to get?
1: Well, J.P. Morgan doesn't know, so their energy section doesn't know. They just said they can't predict anything. It's going to go up.
0: And diesel? That's
1: all I know is it's going to go up because the reserves are gone.
0: And diesel?
1: Diesel is going to go higher for the simple reason that we have a world energy market, and other countries are hurting more for diesel than we are, and they're going to buy it on the world market. So diesel is definitely headed up.
0: I got 30 seconds for a final thought.
1: The one thing I want people to take away from is we are still America. We are still the country that built all this, and we can rebuild it, but we have to restore competent government. So I urge every one of your listeners to go to the polls, vote for competence and honesty in government, and bring someone to the polls who wasn't registered before, who is willing to change their outlook and vote again for a competent government, and bring everybody you know and overwhelmingly restore the America that we used to be.
0: Hear, hear. Thank you for the conversation, Michelle. We will talk again. News, traffic, weather, 6 o'clock hour starts now.
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3: From ABC News, I'm Dave Packer. Last night, President Trump rolled out the red carpet for China's President Xi. Tonight, he's honoring the leader of the Chinese Communist Party with a lavish state dinner. The presidents met for just under 2 hours earlier today, Trump calling it a great meeting. But lawmakers on Capitol Hill are urging President Trump to take a stronger stance. Republican Senator Rick Scott of Florida says he hopes Trump urges Xi to change his ways.
4: I mean, I understand that, you know, Trump has to be diplomatic, but Xi's a despicable person that is killing us with fentanyl, building a military to try to defeat us.
3: A major nor'easter closing in on the East Coast, a powerful, slow-moving storm off the coast of North Carolina now. Its expected path from New York to Boston to Maine, rough surf already slamming homes along North Carolina's Outer Banks. A dramatic moment in the trial of the pastor and one-time American Idol contestant charged with killing his wife, his former mistress, taking the stand.
5: Aaliyah Botner read some of her tens of thousands of text messages with Caleb Flynn.
6: Says, I want to kill her, Caleb.
7: Who said that?
6: Me.
7: Next message.
6: He said that makes two of us.
5: A different text said she was not suggesting Flynn actually kill his wife.
6: I'm not asking that you take her life, obviously, because that's not what you should do. And I know you actually wouldn't.
5: Flynn is charged with shooting his wife, Ashley, twice in the head last February in the family's Ohio home while the couple's two daughters slept across the hall.
3: ABC's Aaron Katursky. ABC News has learned 8 sailors on board the USS Abraham Lincoln aircraft carrier and the ships with it attempted to take their own lives during a grueling 10-month deployment tied to the war with Iran. On Capitol Hill, lawmakers in both parties reacting. Republican Senator John Cornyn called for a probe, as did Democratic Senator Rich Blumenthal.
8: I'm absolutely appalled that these suicide attempts have happened, but also they've been apparently concealed.
3: You're listening to ABC News.
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1: A drought in demand is leaving some California wineries high and dry. ABC's Jim Ryan has details.
2: With competition from craft beer, specialty liquors, and cannabis, statistics show fewer Americans drinking wine, and sales have plunged by more than 20% since the pandemic. Tariffs have cut into exports, especially to Canada, which was the biggest foreign buyer of California grapes. So some growers are tearing out their vineyards and shifting to more profitable crops, like almonds and olives.
1: An FDA advisory panel has now given approval for the Galeri blood test that can help scan for signs of dozens of types of cancer. ABC's Andrea Fujihi.
3: One test patient says though she had no symptoms, the blood test detected her pancreatic cancer. Further tests then revealed a tumor.
4: If it weren't for the Galeri test, in a year or two, wouldn't be able to say what I'm saying right now. Early detection is the only answer.
3: Doctors say this test could warn patients of the potential presence of cancers that would otherwise be hard to detect, like stomach and colorectal cancers.
1: Experts stress that the test cannot diagnose specific cancers, but rather a positive test could indicate if additional testing should be done to receive a diagnosis. In an interview for Rolling Stone, U2 frontman Bono revealed Dolly Parton's last recording will appear on the band's upcoming album, Carnaval de Luz. The duet called Torn was co-written by Parton and the band. Dave Packer, ABC News.
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9: As far as the traffic, Dave, looks pretty good out there right now, actually. It seems the later it gets, the better the traffic flows. As far as the weather, highs right now in the 60s and 70s. Look for lows overnight in the mid-50s and upper 50s and a couple of spots closer to the ocean. And tomorrow, a little bit warmer. Low 90s inland, low 80s coastal valleys on Friday. And forecasted highs, the mid to upper 70s.

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1: Well, that certainly sounds ideal. 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Remember, Real Trends is currently ranking Lindsay Harn number one agent in the county. That should be enough for you to grab your phone and give her a call. 805-441-7744. Yes, please. Tell her Dave says hi. After that, go ahead, start packing. You'll be moving fast. License number 018098. Here's someone who likes a challenge. Becky Jorgensen with us from Hope's Village, well-known homeless advocate. Becky, how are you?
2: I'm good. Thank you, Dave.
1: Are you crazy? Are you insane? You insane?
2: I'm insane, but this is going to work.
1: I hope so. I want to support you on this. So let's remind folks first off about Hope's Village.
2: We have been a nonprofit 501c3 California corporation for 15 years. We have a very strong 5-woman board. We are all in this for the long haul. We've been looking for land for that long.
1: As long as I've known you.
2: Yeah. We've looked at over 800 sites, and none of them were viable. We can't be in a neighborhood. We don't want to decrease people's property values. So we finally found a good place out in the country, and we are fundraising. It's 26 acres off Highway 41, 5 miles from Atascadero, on a beautiful little road with neighbors that aren't too close by. It has a great 3-bedroom on the hill and a 4-bedroom down the hill. A huge commercial building where a guy was running a winery, and a big red barn, which I have always wanted.
1: A big red barn?
2: Yes.
1: Okay.
2: A big red barn. I grew up on a farm.
1: Sure.
2: We were from Michigan.
1: Sure.
2: So the lady came down a little bit in her price, but it's half of what we would have paid in San Luis for any comparable site with one house on acreage. She is firm on her price at 1.625. We're in escrow. We put money down, but we're having to fundraise for the rest. We have not asked for nor taken any government funds. We don't want to be in competition with the rest of the nonprofits. And I don't want to have to do the reporting, actually. So we're asking the community to partner with us. We've got lots of people out there who want to help.
1: Yeah, but you're way ahead of it. I just want to know what Hope's Village is.
2: It's a nonprofit where we are on the streets of San Luis providing outreach. Every day somebody's out there delivering food, water, clothing, hope, love, resource, information. We had a mobile shower program for 5 years. We gave close to 6,000 showers to people who had no other way to get clean. We have now passed on 153 vehicles through our RVs for Veterans program that my son Ryan started. And it just helps the veterans in a little temporary space of their own get up off the streets, out of the dirt. So some of these veterans who come to live in our village will have their own transportation.
1: So we get to the point. This is a village that you're creating up
2: absolutely
1: in North County.
2: Absolutely. That's okay. Our goal.
1: All right. Explain. How many people?
2: Well, we're going to start out very slowly. We don't want to upset the neighbors. There's a misconception out there that a lot of homeless people are big drinkers and drug users, and that's not true. A lot of people are just like you and me, Dave. Okay. So we're going to start out very slowly. This will be a model

0: college, so we want it to be very successful. People will be very carefully vetted before they come in. I'm working with the sheriff to make sure we're not taking anyone in with an outstanding warrant here or anywhere else, but we're just real excited. I mean, it's been a long time coming.
1: Well, the obvious question is, do the neighbors know you're coming?
0: Oh, yeah.
1: Okay.
0: Oh, yeah, because I'm so vocal on Facebook, and my fat little face is glued to that computer 8 hours a day, and so somebody picked it up and put a very inflammatory note in everyone's mailbox, which happens to be a state and federal offense. And so we're countering that. I asked a woman out there if she would please get the neighbors together so the realtor and I could go and talk to the people and say, you know, this isn't the boogeyman. These are people who fought for our country. These are people who deserve roofs over their head and not to be homeless. They're concerned about the water. We have our own well. We have 40,000 gallons sitting on top of the hill and 5 gallons a minute in the house. We have our own septic system. They say, oh, you're going to pollute our septics, our groundwater. No, we have our own septic system. And I was in the canyon for 11 years, and you just suck it out when it's full.
1: Yeah.
0: What else? Oh, they say, you're going to wreck our road. No. When I was going out one night, 5 cars passed me. And they've been throwing down crushed granite for 30 years. And of course it floods in the wintertime. And that's something we're going to work on, too. We're going to show them how we can improve their property values.
1: All right. So how much do you need to raise?
0: $1.6 million.
1: And I'm how serious. Long, and how long do you have to do this?
0: I have 24 more days to prove to the seller that we can do this. We can take pledges, PayPal, checks, whatever you have. If you want to sell us a child, go ahead. Now, I'm confident we can do it, Dave. We have 383 donors, 12 of whom donate automatically every single month. I just know we can do it. I've sent it to all the churches, all the attorneys. I mean, I've been here for 62 years. I have a lot of contacts.
1: But what are you hearing from people?
0: That they're very excited. They're very happy. One woman gave us $100,000. I brought in $500,000 just sitting at my desk in my room on a concept, on the hope that one day we could get a village going.
1: All right. Is there a web? What's the website for Hope's Village, Becky?
0: www.hopesvillageofslo.com.
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0: Right.
1: People can go on, make a donation.
0: Right. Just look for our donation page at the end.
1: Are you going to get? You're looking for grants.
0: We're looking for grants. We're applying to corporations and foundations and philanthropists, movie stars. You name it, we're after them.
1: All right. Let's take a break. We come back. We got a lot of ground to cover here with Becky. I'm Dave Congleton. We're live. We're local. We're hometown.
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0: My folks always taught us to speak up for those with no voice, and as you know, I have a very loud voice. I worked out at Sunny Acres for 3 years and did damage control for Dan. He had a really good heart, but not so good of a delivery. But it gave me a lot of experience with the county and homeless people, and I've just been doing it ever since. I've been doing it for 20 years. I retired from Cal Poly in 2006. My son graduated on Saturday, and I quit work on Friday, and we had a big old party, and I just went right to work doing doing what I do. I work out of my home. We don't spend any money on, you know, PR or flyers. None of us are paid. We're all volunteers. I have 37 spreadsheets of all the different people that want to help, that have helped, our donors, those who are going to donate in the future, the police, the mayors, you name it, I have it. And man, they're all getting this information. And one of the supervisors has already donated to us. And another supervisor, I have her on speed dial, and she answers my calls. Tuesday morning, I went and talked to them all at the open mic or whatever you call it. And
1: at the supervisor meeting?
0: Yeah, at the supervisor meeting. They're...
1: And what'd they say?
0: Well, they don't say anything because it's just community talk.
1: Yeah.
0: They give you your 3 minutes and then you're out of there. But not everybody in this community is anti-homeless people. There are a lot of people who want to help. A lot of people. We have a lot of followers on Facebook. It's just real encouraging. And people have been calling me up that live out east of 41. And they're asking me about it. And the one guy says, okay, well, then I won't be a NIMBY. I just want to go, okay, good. Dave, you know there's a YIMBY organization in our town? Yes, yeah. In my backyard.
1: Yes.
0: I mean, these are human beings. They're somebody's brother or sister or mom. We had a 72-year-old lady show up at showers one day, and her daughter would not let her come live with them because she had lice in her hair. So we gave her a haircut, and she got washed up, and it was her birthday. She came to showers on her birthday. And I had a 72-year-old veteran call me, a woman, just before I came down here. She's been living in her car for 9 months. So I was able to help her with four names and numbers of people for her to call because she says she's just getting the runaround. People are trying to do the best they can, but I don't understand when they're building temporary shelters, transitional homes, because where do they go after that?
1: Yeah. Well, with Hope's Village, is this permanent housing or transitional housing?
0: Yes, sir. If anybody wants to leave, they can. You know, it's not a camp. They can leave whenever they want, but it's going to be a permanent place for people to hang their hats if that's what they want.
1: Earlier you said that you were going to start small, but ultimately, Becky, how many people might live in Hope's Village?
0: You know, I just really don't want to say because that got me in so much trouble
1: Well, let me rephrase it. All this time and all this effort, is it going to be enough to make a difference?
0: Oh, gosh, yes. Absolutely. This will be a model village, so that the rest of the cities, counties, states, and nation can hook up with and see that this can be done with the community. This is a community effort. We are going to take people where they need to go. The county said, don't bring in services, or then you'll be a facility and you'll have to get a different zoning and land use. But right now we're rural lands. We're going to do everything the county wants us to do. We've already met with them 3 times on this subject. And, yeah, potentially, eventually, we'd love to expand.
1: Is it just me, or you've been kind of quiet lately? You were very high profile for a number of years. Then you seemed to retreat.
0: Well, the stuff gets me down, you know.
1: So you kind of like took a break from the public spotlight. You were working more behind the scenes.
0: Yeah. Yes, you could say that. I get real down about this. I mean, we're one of the richest places in the nation, and for us to be building city parks and bike paths and flowers just irks the death out of me, and we're not taking care of our homeless people.
1: Explain. Why does it upset you so much?
0: Because it's money that could go toward the 400 people waiting to get into Prado, Dave, or the 300 people waiting to get into Echo. It just grinds me to a

0: halt that we don't have our priorities straight.
1: I'm looking over at Kurt. You okay over there, Kurt?
2: Yes. It's hard not to worry and get a little down when you think about that number of people waiting to get into Prado or into Echo. And nothing against Prado or Echo.
1: No, they're good organizations.
0: No, they do the very best they can. But did you know, remember that lawsuit years ago, Martin v. Boise, Idaho?
1: The one in, but yeah.
0: And they
1: said the right to be on sidewalks.
0: No, they have the right to be on public land.
1: Yeah, okay.
0: They reversed it. So now there's no legal place in San Luis Obispo for people to be. So where are they supposed to be? You know, I still have people being harassed and arrested, even veterans. That's just unconscionable. Okay, I'm riled up now.
2: That's society in 2026 in the United States.
0: Well,
2: and it's a sad fact, but it's true. There is a portion of society who does not care. There is also a very large portion who do care.
0: Yes.
2: And you can't drive at night down the street outside this building and see the cars, or see the cars on coast highways somewhere in the county. And you know that there are people sleeping in them. And you know that they have no other place to go. And you hope that they don't get harassed.
1: You know, and Kurt, I didn't mean to catch you off guard and drag you in, but just looking through the glass, I could see you visibly reacting to what Becky was saying.
2: While also eating macaroni and cheese.
1: Yeah,
2: no,
1: fine.
2: Yeah, it brings me down. And it's something that has caught my attention since the 80s. When I went to a benefit for the homeless in Los Angeles and then helped a radio station down in San Diego raise money for the homeless. And the more money I had, the more I gave.
0: Me too.
2: In my life to help others who had no food and no roof over their head. And it irks me and it gets to me, but there's got to be a solution.
1: Well, Becky thinks she has a solution.
0: There is. Yes. They're called tiny house villages, and we're never going to give up on that because they're cost-effective. I'm really happy that I promised myself I wouldn't say anything negative, but I have to address this. I'm real happy that they're putting up, I'll just say, a program here in San Luis where the little tiny homes are 3D printed, $59,000 each. I can build a tiny house for $4,000.
1: You're talking about the place on Johnson Avenue? Yeah, I was there. Looks nice.
0: Yeah, they're still not open, but it's just not rocket science.
2: Another thing you mentioned, though, is there are so many places you can go, but it's all temporary. You have to leave sometime. So you're telling me that somebody who is 68 can go there for 3 years or 4 years?
0: 3 months.
2: And then they have to go somewhere else?
0: No,
2: when they're older?
0: Yeah, even Prado, they have. I'm glad they started a 3 month program because then they know who's there and they're not, you know, coming and going and not knowing anybody well. They started a 3 month program, then Echo took it over. So they work real hard within that 3 months to get you into housing. Same with the Five Cities Homeless Coalition down in Grover.
2: Yeah.
0: But where the heck do they go after that? It's not
2: right.
0: Like there's this massive amount of housing anywhere.
1: Well, isn't that the goal, though, for them to transition into permanent housing?
0: Yes, Dave, but there isn't permanent housing. That's the problem. Thousands of people across this country are losing their jobs and their homes. They can't pay the mortgage. They can't pay the rent. Where are these people going to go?
2: And their Social Security that they receive each month isn't enough to cover
0: God,
2: rent
0: no.
2: in so many situations.
0: God, no. If I hadn't worked at Cal Poly and had a pension, I'd be up a creek as well.
1: Before the news break, Becky, remind folks what your project is and how they can donate.
0: We are in escrow on a 26-acre piece of land with two houses, a commercial building, and a red barn. 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
1: 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So what's your fundraising strategy? You going to have any events? You going to organize anything?
0: It's kind of hard to do that within 3 weeks. One of our board members wants to do a walkathon, so she's working on that. But I sit at my computer.

0: because that's the fastest rate way I can raise most many people's awareness at once, because I have, you know, over my over my work with Hope's Village over the years, I've sent out 52,000 emails. So I have everybody's address. And I can pick and choose and send them all, you know, a letter. And then a couple of days later, I send them another letter. And it's trickling in.
1: This sounds like an exciting opportunity here, but it's also a challenge. She's got just about 3 weeks to try to raise $1.6 million. Stay with us. I'm Dave Congleton. We're live. We're local. For hometown.

0: Right.
1: This is Hometown Radio, where Kurt's sitting around enjoying his mac and cheese. What kind of mac and cheese do you have, by the way?
2: It was mac and cheese from Mulligan's.
1: Thanks for sharing. I

0: Recommend that to anybody who goes out to the Mac and Cheese Festival, the 19th of this month in Avila Beach. Try that. I don't know what the topping was, but it was very good and very rich. So there you go.
1: There you go. All right. Becky Jorgensen's with us from Hope's Village. She's got the challenge. She's going to try to raise $1.6 million. That's going to crush you if you don't do this. I hate to be the guy to remind you of that.
2: But I'm going
1: to
2: do it. That's the difference.
1: A Tribune is interested. They're going to help you.
2: Yes, Trib's going to do a story on us.
1: Let's get KSBY on board.
2: Yes, I've already called them. I've sent it to all the media. I mean, I'm talking the L.A. Times and the Chronicle and the Wall Street Journal and my buddy who writes for Newsweek. They're all getting it. Who knows? You know, it only take one giant donor.
1: Somebody has sent a text. I'm sorry, this thing is just too long. Can you make this short? I'll read the first part. On the Frederick Law text line, not sure people are against homeless who don't want to help. Specifically, how are you helping if throwing endless money and writing blank checks isn't solving anything? What exactly is the solution?
2: Yeah, I've been getting notes on Facebook from one particular person who asks me or accuses me of using veterans to get money. This isn't for us. This is for them. And I've been looking, like I said, we've all been looking for 15 years, and we were looking at land. And then I met with Capsula, and they said, why don't you look for a house? And this is permanent. This is not going to be temporary. People aren't going to have to move out after, you know, 3 months. This is going to be permanent housing for older veterans. And if people don't understand the value in that or the beauty in that, I just don't know what to say.
1: Well, let's stress this. Is this specifically for veterans?
2: Yes, absolutely.
1: And only for veterans?
2: Yes.
1: All right. Bob's in San Luis. Hi, Bob.
3: I had exactly the same question. Is it just for veterans? Because what I see here is a classic appeal to patriotism. You know, everyone's a veteran. Everyone's sober. And that's not the reality. And I don't know why this organization cannot direct their efforts towards, you know, combining with other organizations doing the same thing.
2: Thank you, Bob. How much research have you done about anyone that's doing what we are doing? There is a lot of temporary housing going up, and our concern is there's no permanent housing for people to go to.
3: You can pave the whole county with permanent housing, and it will be filled.
2: What does that mean? Who's going
3: to
2: pave
3: it? It means that you're trying to address an overall issue, is that San Luis Obispo is not Bakersfield. The Tascadero is not Bakersfield. You know, housing prices are issues, outrun it.
1: Bob, how does this affect you if she goes ahead with the little program and raises $1.6 million? How does that affect you?
2: Thank you.
3: Because it can be better used in existing programs.
1: Well, apparently.
3: And you're not going to do anything.
1: Okay.
2: I'm sorry you feel that way.
1: Yeah. All right, Bob, thank you. Well, your mic is on.
2: Yeah, I'm confused that people don't understand that.
1: But Bob represents a portion of the population, I would submit.
2: Right, but I want people to understand that what we're doing is different. We are not asking for government funds. And yes, other organizations which we work with are putting up. There's a big senior housing place going up on Monterey Street, across from the old Frank's Hot Dogs for seniors, and that's, I believe, the Valley Cove Foundation gave the money for that. And there's the place on Johnson Avenue, Welcome Home, but there, some of them are temporary. The Motel 6 in San Luis and Paso, parts of those are temporary. Bob, where are people going to go after that?
1: See, I'm just trying to understand why people would be against this idea. As I'm hearing your explanation, Becky, you're trying to take military veterans who should be cared for by our government, but we've just kind of dumped them and ignored them and let them spiral into lives of desperation. And you're trying to give them permanent shelter

0: and care for them.
1: Thank you.
0: Why is that? I don't understand why that is such a negative thing for some people.
1: I don't understand either. And
0: particularly given your track record with helping people over the decades.
1: Yeah, this is the second nonprofit I've run. I've been running nonprofits for 20 years, and I never have taken a dime in pay. Some of my friends who run nonprofits are executive directors, and they take pay. I like to be
0: able to...
1: Some
0: of them take too much pay.
1: I like to be able to say every funding we get goes to the needs of our people, of our street people.
0: This is inspired by other programs that have already been established. I know one up in Portland you've talked about before.
1: Years. Dignity Village in Portland started about 25 years ago. The mayor herself came and helped build. We're going to be halfway between Dignity Village and Community First Village in Austin, Texas, which is a huge compound. They have 41 paid staff. They are very religious. They have architects come from all over the world and put up tiny houses. They have a row of bathrooms and... They don't have kitchens, but they have like outdoor places where you can cook. So we're going to go halfway between Dignity Village and Community First Village, and I encourage you all to look at their video.
0: All right, let's see. We've got Carolyn up in Creston. Hey, Carolyn.
2: Yes, my question is, how are you going to decide who lives in the village?
0: Fair question.
2: There's like hundreds of people, and what are your requirements going to be for living there?
0: Fair question.
1: We know the people that we'll take into the village. We've been working with them for years. They have to be clean and sober. They have to agree not to steal. They have to agree to help maintain the property and the site. We don't want any constant drama. The sheriff will vet them to make sure they have no outstanding warrants here or anywhere else.
0: You have somebody living on site?
1: Oh, gosh, yes.
0: All right.
1: We'll have 3 full-time managers. One of them will be there 24/7. We've been planning this for 15 years. We have a rock-solid business plan. I'm redoing the website right now, so it's kind of a mess. But we've worked with this population. We worked with them for 5 years at the showers.
0: What else do you want to know, Carolyn?
2: My understanding is the road is private.
1: Yes.
2: And it's not paved.
1: Correct.
2: So there's going to be a lot more cars going on that road with all those people living there. How, you know, isn't it going to make the road degrade and get potholes and stuff?
1: That's a good question, and we've addressed that, because for 30 years, all the neighbors have been throwing down crushed granite, and then they say, well, our road floods every year when the rains come. Well, of course it does. It needs to be paved, but that's something that we'll take down the road. We're not going to bring in a whole lot of more traffic, because not very many of the veterans have vehicles. We have a van, and we'll probably take people into town once a day, but yes, we'd love to get the road paved, and I spent an hour on the phone with the county, and that will not increase anybody's taxes. That's how they feel, that, you know, if they pave the road, it'll increase their taxes. No, and I'm going to get it in writing. It's called a community value.
0: Hmm. Caroline, anything else?
2: No, that's all the questions I had.
1: Thank you, Carolyn.
0: Carolyn, thank you. These are legitimate questions.
1: Absolutely.
0: And Becky is here to answer any questions you have. 805-543-8830 on the Frederick Law text line. Great work by your guest. How is she going to help the residents reintegrate into society and eventually move out on their own? Is that a goal, or do they just stay?
1: Sure, no. If they want to move out on their own, because eventually they'll probably have to share a room with another person. That's the whole mission of Hope's Village, is to help people, you know, stand on their own 2 feet. And I'm going to tell you a story. I knew a young woman years ago that was living at Sunny Acres, and she kept getting kicked out because Dan thought she was on drugs. She was on drugs, the wrong drugs. She had dual diagnosis, and her dad had given her alcohol when she was a baby in her bottle. So the last time she got kicked out, she went to Prado, and they kicked her out for using a foul word. I found her on the street, took her up to lockdown on Johnson Avenue, talked to the

0: shrink about her telling him that she was on the wrong meds. Long story short, I called Tima, who is a wonderful ally, Jill Bolster-White.
1: No, Jill. Great.
0: And I spoke to Joe, who is now passed on. This was on a Friday, Dave, and I told them that this young woman needed housing. By Tuesday, he had her in a house in Atascadero, a Tima house. I told this young woman if she went back to Cuesta and got her degree, I'd get her a computer. She went back to Cuesta. We got her a computer. 4 years she was at Cuesta, 3 or 4 years at Cal Poly, and today she teaches English, and her name is Hope.
1: There you go. Garth is in Atascadero. Hey, Garth.
2: Hi, David. Hi, Becky.
1: Hi, Garth.
0: Hi.
2: Becky, thank you so much for all your great work.
0: Oh, thank
2: you. Really appreciate it, and you do a great service to the community. May I suggest something? These people that call in and, you know, poo-poo all this, I suggest that it's fear. It's a defense mechanism.
0: Because, absolutely.
2: You know, most of the majority of the American public is a paycheck away from becoming homeless themselves.
0: Absolutely.
2: So people, there's a real fear in talking about things like this. And I also want to say that, you know, our system of capitalism, homelessness is not an accident. Homelessness is part of the plan. You know, it maintains the power of capitalism. It makes workers who, you know, don't question things, keep their heads down, you know. So there's some very powerful messages that the elite sends with homelessness. So I suggest that it's also by design.
0: Are you sure this isn't my partner, Mike? No, I totally agree with you. I totally agree with you. And I just want to say real quick, we started the Central Coast chapter of PFLAG, Parents, Families, and Friends of Lesbians and Gays. And it was a fear. Yeah. It was a fear. My mom ran a hotline for 7 years, and these dads would call up, oh, my kid's gay, blah, blah, blah.
1: It's always the fear of the other.
0: Absolutely. So you're right.
1: What else, Garth? Anything else?
2: Well, just a few things about the election. There's a great candidate running. He's a socialist candidate.
1: No. I'll let you go.
0: Bye, Garth.
1: Charles is asking on the Frederick Law text line, isn't this just a new Sunny Acres?
0: No, not at all. Not at all.
1: Not even close.
0: No.
1: It's apples and oranges.
0: No. We're going to follow all the rules and regulations. We're not going to cross anybody anywhere. Everybody at the planning and building department know us. We've been down there. We talk to them. I keep in touch with Art Trinidad in the Midwest. He and I used to go round and round. No, we are absolutely not Sunny Acres.
1: All right. Short break. We'll come back for a final segment with Becky from Hope's Village. Hope's Village of SLO.com is the website. 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

0: All right, so we have a caller who's totally against this. We have a caller who's totally for it. And we have a caller who's just kind of asking questions. Anybody want to break the tie? Don't we think this is a great idea? Becky Jorgensen is here from Hope's Village of San Luis Obispo. And Becky, let's keep this primed. What do you got to do in 24 days?
1: We got to raise $1.6 million, and we are going to do it. We have lots of people helping us. And we've had Cal Poly partner with us. I sent it to the president of Cal Poly the other day, asked him to forward it to the people out there. I worked there for 17 years. I gave him my blood, sweat, and tears. This is the least they can do for me.
0: Has he responded yet?
1: Not yet.
0: He's a busy guy.
1: Yeah. And I want to say we are not going to be anything like Sunny Acres. There's going to be no travel trailers or any junk out there at all.
0: How do you avoid the mess that became Kansas Avenue?
1: Dave, I worked 10 years to get the Board of Supervisors to put up an RV park for people living in their vehicles. They have no garages. They had no sheds. Could you put everything in your house from your garage? Could you store all your stuff in your garage?
0: No.
1: In your house? Okay.
0: No. But that plan didn't work.
1: No, it didn't. I'm not going to say it. They set it up for failure. I'm sorry.
0: But all my point is, it didn't work. How do you make sure you don't repeat those mistakes?
1: Because
0: that's all I'm asking.
1: We are going to be on top of it every day.
0: What does that mean? It
1: means there's going to be very clear rules. If people don't want to follow the rules, they can walk away. We're going to have a program fee. We're not charging rent. We're not landlord and tenant, so we can ask them to leave anytime. But we know these people. We know them. They're good people. They're not going to bring their trash. We have the three-bedroom house has a garage. The four-bedroom house has a garage. We have a huge barn. If they need to store stuff, it'll be in there.
0: So where are they basically living now?
1: On the streets.
0: Okay.
1: Yeah. Let's take the bad guy.
0: Where?
1: The guy calling in is totally against it. Or were you saying that about the past?
0: I'm not sure what you're asking.
1: You said we have one for and one against.
0: Oh, yeah. We have one for, one against, and one is just asking questions.
1: Got it.
0: That's all.
1: Okay. I thought you meant other people were calling
0: in. 805-543-8830 if you want in on this conversation. But mainly, we want you to try to donate and see if this can happen.
1: And to your question about our village, we will definitely have a village one day. It probably maybe won't work on this site because the people are so up in arms. But we will have a village. Because that's a way to solve chronic homelessness.
0: But back up to what you just said. Once people come in, they're not going to have to pay any kind of rent or anything?
1: Oh, yeah. They pay a third of their income as a program fee. So say a veteran comes in with a $900 income. He'll pay $300 toward the sustainability of our village. We'll have a big organic garden that will help feed people. We have solar. We have a 5G tower up the hill. Everything's been checked. The electricity and the propane and the water and the sewer.
0: You've got this all planned out.
1: Absolutely.
0: Is there anything on the website that people could take a look at to get a vision for what this is going to be like?
1: Yes.
0: Or is that too?
1: I post pictures.
0: Okay.
1: I posted pictures of the site, of the barn, of the manufactured barn. The commercial building had a big winery in it. I don't know how that guy's going to move all that stuff out. I mean, I'm clueless.
0: So people can go to hopesvillageofslo.com and they can actually see photos.
1: Yes, and the reason we're fundraising for the whole amount is that I don't want a mortgage. I don't want a mortgage payment. And this is for our veterans. This isn't for just... You know, some guy was talking about the bums on the street the other day. You know, people just don't understand. If it was their family member, Dave, if it was their child or their mother or their sister, they'd want us working for them.
0: But go back to Garth's point, the perception of so many people, not everybody, but so many people, homeless, there's always a negative connotation.
1: Yeah, because they don't have trash cans. They don't have garbage pickup. They can't ride to the landfill.

0: on their bicycle. I fought for so long to get them to put a, what do you call it, big trash can down at the Bob Jones Trail. I think it lasted a month, and then they took it away. But they don't understand that they're living outdoors, for God's sake. Where are they going to put their trash? Some of them are so far down the Bob Jones Trail that I can't even make it down there.
1: On the Frederick Law text line, you cannot require them to leave without a legal eviction proceeding.
0: No. Not at all.
1: There is no difference between a fee and rent.
0: Yes, there is.
1: Explain.
0: Dan Duvall did the same thing. He used a program. We are not landlords. They are not renting the property. They are part of a program. If you're an attorney, please call me. I'd like to hear it.
1: Are you seeing more veterans on the street?
0: I haven't been doing a lot of outreach because my face is glued to the computer, but Amy runs our outreach team of 12 people, and they report back to me, and there's still a lot of people out there.
1: You still need volunteers?
0: Oh, we can always use volunteers. Absolutely.
1: What do your volunteers do?
0: They could do outreach. They could help me with the website. I've had 6 Cal Poly interns help me doing various things, research. I've got all the list of all the tiny house builders in California. And once we have a spot, I'm going to ask them each for a free tiny house.
1: If you, when you make the deadline, what would the time frame be?
0: Our escrow closes November 16th.
1: Right, but then
0: we can
1: before
0: move,
1: you actually have a village.
0: We can move veterans in the next day because we're not building anything. It's all there. That's the beauty of this. There's a septic tank on the 3-bedroom house. There's a septic tank on the big red barn. There's air conditioning in all 3 buildings. We can get people to start sanding down the big red barn and repainting it. There's everybody's going to work. Nobody's going to sit around.
1: I'm looking back over at Kurt Olson. Kurt, this sounds like a win-win situation.
2: I'm visioning it, you know, right down to the folks sanding that barn. It does sound like a win-win situation. On fundraising, Becky, is there a way to do the math where you could ask a large amount of people to donate a very small amount? And would that work?
0: That's what they do. Some people, we have 383 donors, and I got $5 from a woman in New York one day, and I got $100,000 from a woman in San Luis.
1: Yeah,
0: they send, but they can.
1: We're talking about $1.6 million. You can't get by on $5 donations.
0: As I say, I brought in $500,000 already. I'm very confident, and now we have a site. And I've had people tell me when you're in escrow. There's a gentleman out at Cal Poly who gives very nice donations.
1: Are these programs that you mentioned in Portland and Austin, are they going to help you at all with guidance? Are you going to be in touch with them?
0: No. I visited Community First Village 3 times, and I know what their program is. It's great. I mean, we've stayed there for the weekend. Bull Cheney and I went up for 3 days, and Carly and I went up for a couple more days, and we went through their whole program. But yeah, I would definitely call them. But like I say, it's a whole different program. They have 41 paid staff. We have.
1: You got Becky.
0: We have a 5-member board. No, but we've got lots of helpers, Dave. So many people want to help.
1: All right. Well, I will make a small donation in honor of Bob, our first caller, who didn't believe in what you're doing.
0: Well, I'm hopeful that he'll look at our website and see that we're all really good people.
1: Meanwhile, I got about a minute left, Becky. One last time, please. What are you trying to do and how can we help you?
0: We're trying to raise $1.6 million to buy 26 acres of beautiful rural land out 41 East with 2 houses for our homeless veterans. We're doing this in honor of my parents who were both in World War II. My mom was a cadet nurse. My dad was in the Navy and the Air Force.
1: Great people.
0: Yeah, Dave knew them very well.
1: Yeah.
0: So it's going to work. We're going to make it work.
1: HomesVillageOfSLO.com. Any donation, any size. And I'll donate in honor of Bob. Final thoughts, Becky?
0: I'm just hoping that everybody will come together as a community. It's a community project, and these veterans of ours are richly deserving of having a roof over their heads. They fought for our country. They saved our democracy. Sorry.
1: Sorry. I hear you. I know where you're going. Oh, gee, we're out of time.

0: Another prediction market catches a lawsuit from New York's Attorney General, ABC's Peter Haralambos.
1: The federal lawsuit alleged that Polymarket is an illegal, unlicensed gambling operation that exposes New Yorkers to serious personal and financial risk. Polymarket argues they aren't subject to state gambling laws because they're technically selling financial contracts, something regulated by the federal government. But the New York Attorney General says that under state law, it's the same thing as gambling and needs a license to operate. The federal lawsuit comes as Polymarket sees a massive boom in business, on track to facilitate more than $70 billion in trades just this year. Peter Haralambos, ABC News, New York.
0: A 78-year-old Scottish grandmother earned herself a Guinness World Record for being the oldest female Fortnite streamer. Kath Bowie, or Grumpy Gran 1948, as her online friends call her, has been regularly streaming since 2017 when her grandson introduced her to the game. Dave Packer, ABC News.
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6: This is Lee Habib, and this is Our American Stories, the show where America is the star and the American people. Roger McGrath is a frequent contributor here on this show. He's a U.S. Marine and a former UCLA professor, but he spent his youth hanging out with surfers in Malibu in Southern California. And though they weren't aware of it, they were creating a new beach culture that would soon capture America's imagination. Here's Roger with a story.
7: 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Surfing is a way of life. There are no rules in surfing, no playing field or court with defined limits or boundaries. Surfing is free, natural, individualistic. The phrase surfing contest is an oxymoron. Competition requires definition, structure, rules, governing bodies, man-made schedules, standards, everything that is the antithesis of surfing. At best, surfing is an almost holy communion with nature. At worst, it is the ultimate hedonistic indulgence. Ask anyone who has ever surfed under ideal conditions. Sizable, well-shaped waves, glassy surface, blue sky, warm air and sea temperatures, uncrowded waters, and they will tell you what stoked means. Bitchin'! Surfing under perfect conditions brands a soul with an experience so powerful and sensual, and yet so sublime that one is never the same again. Some are left psychically crippled, ever searching for the right combination of conditions and letting the rest of life slip by. Drug addiction pales in comparison. If you think I'm kidding, or you simply don't believe me, all I can say is, you haven't been there. In 1989, the media made a great hullabaloo over a survey taken of surfers. One of the survey questions asked whether they

0: Malibu. The rocks are smooth and round, looking like moss-covered bowling balls.
1: When we come back, more with Roger McGrath and his story and his love affair with surfing. Lee Habib here again. Our American Stories tries to tell the stories of America's past and present to Americans. 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
1: And we continue with Our American Stories and the story of surfing. Let's pick up where we last left off. Here's McGrath.
0: In the late 1950s, I finally got the use of a surfboard. It belonged to Kemp Allberg, the big brother of my childhood best buddy, Denny Allberg, who years later wrote the screenplay for the movie Big Wednesday. Kemp was one of L.A. City's outstanding high school pole vaulters and would have gone on to vaulting in college had not the siren call of breaking waves at Malibu gotten the better of him. Lean, wiry, well-conditioned, and highly coordinated, by the time he was 18, he was one of the best surfers in Southern California. Dale Velzy and Hap Jacobs, surfboard makers in Hermosa Beach, gave Kemp boards to ride. One of them began to delaminate, a process of the fiberglass pulling away from the foam, a not infrequent problem with the first foam boards. Kemp parked the board on the side of the house, and with enough pleading, Denny and I persuaded him to let us use it. The Velzy Jacobs was 9'6", an ideal size for Kemp, but a giant.

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11: And we continue with Our American Stories and with Roger McGrath telling the story of surfing. Let's pick up where we last left off.
12: With the introduction of Blake's new board, surfing grew rapidly during the 1930s. Promoters saw a chance to make money, and a very mild and limited commercialization of the sport began. Soon there was a state championship held at San Onofre. Pete Peterson of Santa Monica dominated the event, winning the championship four times. When the Japanese launched their sneak attack on Pearl Harbor, throwing the United States into World War II, Uncle Sam threw California surfers into the armed forces. The state championship was canceled for the duration of the war. Perfect, glassy waves broke up and down the coast with very few to ride them. One of those who got to surf Malibu during the war was Joe Quigg. Born in 1925 in Los Angeles, Quigg grew up in Santa Monica, spending summers on the beach. He was awestruck by the surfing prowess of Pete Peterson and wanted to be just like him. By the time Quigg was 13, he was not only a good surfer, but had shaped his own surfboard out of a redwood plank. Quigg was 16 and in high school when the Japanese sneak attack came, so he was able to surf Malibu in 1942 and 43. By 1944, he was in the Navy, but was able to come home on leave during that summer. "Right after I got home," said Quigg, "I drove up to Malibu to surf. And though the waves were good that day, there were only three guys out. One was a guy with a withered arm named Bob Simmons, and the other two were kids named Buzzy Trent and Matt Kivlin.

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5: And we return to Our American Stories. Milton Nadler probably accumulated more stories by the time he was 30 years old than most of us do in our lifetimes. Born in 1923 in Trenton, New Jersey, Milt served in the U.S. Army from 1942 to 1945 during World War II. He died at the age of 98 in 2022. But what makes Private First Class Nadler's story particularly impactful is that he was Jewish, an enemy of the Nazis in an American uniform. Let's get into the story. Here's Milt.
6: I was on the street with my bicycle doing something, I don't know, and then Pearl Harbor happened. So I was a paper boy for the Trenton Times. So they were passing out extras. So I immediately grabbed all I could and went out and extra, you know, the bombing in Pearl Harbor. And I got nickels and dimes. It was only 2 cents for a paper. But whatever they gave me, thank you. Yeah. I sold a ton of papers. I went back and got more. Until I realized what really happened. So I made maybe $5 that day, but at $5 at that time, that was a lot of money because we were very, very poor. I had no father. I was supporting my mother and my sister. So I had two or three little jobs in the morning before school, and I did so many little jobs that I really couldn't study in school. So I hate to admit this, but I finished the seventh grade, and that's all, and I went to work because I figured I was going to be drafted anyhow, so I might as well work. And I worked until I got into service, of course, you know. I enlisted in the Navy, and they kicked me out because they found out I was colorblind. And I had my uniform and everything. I told my mother, and all of a sudden, they gave me the bad news. And they said, well, we'll get you in the Army right away. You don't have to worry. So they did. So my dog tags say regular Army. And I went to Camp McCain, Mississippi, a brand new camp. And it had rained the day before. There was mud and bugs. And, oh, I'm a city kid. I don't like snakes and bugs, you know. And this is a funny story. So I was sitting on the rock just figuring out, what am I going to do now? What's happening? Here I am in the Army. And this sergeant walks up to me, and he says, who are you? I says, Private Milton Nadler, sir. He says, you don't call me sir. I'm a non-com. Okay. He says, you know what? You look strong enough. I'm going to put you on guard duty tonight. You're going to go from that tree to that tree from 10 to 12. He says, follow me. We'll get you a gun. So it comes 10 o'clock.

0: Pennsylvania, died in Pittsburgh, age 76. Statement of his death did not specify if his passing was directly related to the injuries he suffered during the attempt. And a mixed day for Wall Street as concerns over rising treasury yields and rising prices kept investors hesitant. Dave Packer, ABC News.
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7: This is Lee Habib, and this is Our American Stories, the show where America is the star and the American people. The United States Postal Service was established in 1792. It's hard to believe that a service that was created over two centuries ago is still used by everyone every day. But what's even more shocking is that there was actually a lot of debate about whether there should even be a federal post office in the first place. Here's Daniel Piazza of the Smithsonian National Postal Museum with the story.
8: The Post Office Department was created in 1792 with an act that President Washington signed into law that year. But it had antecedents going back to the early 18th century. The British Crown had established a post office in the colonies as early as the reign of Queen Anne. This was in 1711. And in those days, the post office was generally a contract that was farmed out to someone who paid the crown a fixed sum for the right to operate a post office and then got to keep the revenue. So the early colonial postmasters general in America actually bought their jobs. Benjamin Franklin becomes joint postmaster general in 1753 along with William Hunter. Franklin managed all of the post offices from Maryland north, while Hunter was in charge from Virginia to Georgia. We frequently hear about Franklin as being the first Postmaster General of the United States, which he was, but it's less well known that he was also the last Postmaster General under the British Crown, and in fact, he had a much longer postal career under the British than he ever did under the Americans. The Continental Congress, which formed during the Revolution and was the de facto government of the United States until 1789, formed a separate American post office in 1775 and appointed Franklin as the first Postmaster General. For nearly 20 years, the post office had been authorized and reauthorized on a temporary basis, usually only until June of the following year. The founders were uncertain about creating a federal post office because in the years leading up to the Revolution, the British post office had been used to spy on them. Loyalist postmasters in America and postal officials in England regularly opened the mail and reported on its contents. In other words, they functioned as spies. And so the founders disagreed on whether there should be a standing postal establishment in the new nation that they were setting up, and they debated the question for nearly 20 years. In the beginning, the post office was a rather small operation. It operated very differently from what we're used to now, with basically a post office in every town serving every community. It was largely along the eastern seaboard from Maine to Georgia, and there were only about five or six

0: 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We'll look at Bigfoot. 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And we'll also look at conspiracies and what it all means to you, the listeners of Coast to Coast AM.
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6: The moment of loss is an emotional challenge.
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7: Having people who were respectful of our wishes was important, but knowing that all the arrangements were complete and would be professionally and thoughtfully handled was one of the most reassuring things for me during this time.
6: 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Wheeler Smith Mortuary.
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9: And we return to Our American Stories and to the story of the United States Postal Service and how it all got started. Here's Daniel Piazza with more, picking up with how the Postal Service helped enable the expansion of just about every transportation network throughout our country.
10: In the 19th century, the new country is expanding rapidly westward, expanding not only the number of post offices, but the network of post roads. By the 1840s, of course, they've got to figure out the logistics of getting mail across the continent into California. This brings some controversy because most of this is done through postal contracts, and there can be a lot of politics involved in government contracting. There's debate in the 1790s over, believe it or not, whether stagecoach companies should be used to carry the mail. Not because anybody objected to stagecoaches, but because, you know, who's going to get these contracts and who's going to control who gets these contracts? Eventually, the stagecoach lines do get contracts, and those subsidies help to develop the road network. This repeats itself over and over again. In the 1830s and 40s, the post office becomes an early adopter of railroads and steamships to carry the mail. And those postal subsidies from contracts incentivized the rail and shipping lines to expand, to add new trackage and new routes. Postal contracts are a predictable, steady source of revenue for transportation companies that allows them to set a kind of baseline on which they can expand their networks. The same thing happens in the early 20th century with civil aviation after the First World War. The first airlines are forming in the late 19-teens and 20s. The first regular airmail routes in the United States were between Washington

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5: This is Our American Stories. And up next, a story from one of our regular contributors, who also happens to be a lawyer, Bill Bright. Some people don't have the highest view of lawyers. Well, lots of people don't. But not every lawyer is an ambulance chaser. 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
6: I understand I'm the only active practicing lawyer in rural Antrim, New Hampshire. That may make me the best lawyer in a one-lawyer town. I was writing one Saturday morning when a neighbor telephoned with a problem. Her 17-year-old daughter had received a speeding ticket a little after 3 p.m. on December 4th, 2017. She'd been driving a friend to a medical appointment in Concord, New Hampshire. She was more concerned for her passenger than the speed limit. She didn't notice the speed limit had dropped from 65 to 50. She was barreling along at 75 anyway. She was stopped in Henniker, a small town on Route 202, the main road between Antrim and Concord. The traffic stop was just bad luck. An acquaintance that lives in my town is a self-confessed leadfoot. Antrim's constabulary had stopped him twice during the last 2 years. Each time he was cautioned to slow down and sent on his way without a ticket. The Henniker police apparently exercised their discretion differently. She paid the fine. There were two things she didn't know about New Hampshire traffic law, which I too didn't know until it became my business to know. First, paying the fine is an admission of guilt. Game over. Second, drivers under the age of 20 who plead guilty to a traffic violation risk a 20-day suspension of their licenses. The daughter had received a notice of hearing from the New Hampshire Department of Safety's Bureau of Hearings. Her parents sent me a PDF of the notice. Email and PDF images are good things. And I began reviewing the relevant statutes and the Bureau's rules of procedure. If she defaulted, didn't show up, her license would be suspended for 20 days. If she appeared, she could present evidence in mitigation of penalty. The notice of hearing and the legal materials agreed that a respondent may make a plea in mitigation of penalty, in her case, by presenting evidence of an otherwise spotless driving record and the effects of a suspension on her education and employment. Her parents emailed me more documents. Their daughter's in her senior year of high school with a 3.5 index and an internship.

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3: And we continue with Our American Stories. A blood clot was the cause of death for Rocky Soul Man Johnson, the WWE Professional Wrestling Hall of Famer and father of Hollywood actor Dwayne The Rock Johnson. Johnson died at the Florida home his son bought for him. He was 75. Rocky began wrestling at the age of 16 and retired in 1991, but he went on to train his son to become a wrestler. Here's Dwayne The Rock Johnson paying tribute to his father.
4: I wish I had one more shot, you know, just to say goodbye, say I love you, say thank you, respect you, but, you know, I have a feeling he's watching, he's listening. I know my dad will be saying, kayfabe the tears. You know, you try and you think about, well, what am I going to write? And this is, you know, you don't know what to write for a eulogy. It's your dad. You don't expect it. As you know, he went very quick. I was on my way to work the other day on January 15th, and I was just pulling into work, and we were shooting that day, and it was the very first day of production. And then I get a call from my wife, Lauren, who said, you know, hey, I just spoke to Cora. It seems like something's going on with your dad. And Lauren was with our

she was with our babies. She was with my mom. And she said, you know, I really can't talk. She goes, I think you should call Cora, though. So, of course, I called Cora. Cora, you know, she broke the news to me. And I, right when she broke the news, I was literally just pulling in. I'm looking at the whole crew, hundreds of guys and women milling around and carrying equipment and waving at me in the truck and waving back. And it all got really foggy, and it seemed like it was just a big dream. And you know how you have those moments and you try and shake yourself out of it, and you're like, no, it's not a dream. My dad's gone. And in that moment, I just thought, well, what do I need to do? What's the next thing that I need to do? And I heard a voice say, well, hey, the show must go on. And that was my dad. That was my old man who told me that. You know, this idea about the show must go on, it just reminded me of, you know, what my dad was and what he represented to our business and to our wrestling business, and something that, you know, we're all very proud of, because many of us are in this wrestling business, and it is in your blood, and once it's in your blood, it never goes away. The phrase of Trailblazer is connected to my dad's name. My dad, Rocky Johnson, Trailblazer, never been done, when you do things that have never been done, but impactful things, and things that actually move the needle in industry, and he did that. And for my dad, when he broke into the business in the mid-60s and throughout the late 60s and into the 70s in the United States, where racial tension and divide was very strong, and in the 60s and the 70s,

0: 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Pure Talk.
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4: This is Lee Habib, and this is Our American Stories, the show where America is the star and the American people, coming to you from the city where the West begins, Fort Worth, Texas. Victor Davis Hanson is an historian and classicist who has written extensively about George S. Patton, with the general being a key figure in his book, The Soul of Battle. Hanson argues that the real immorality in war is not the use of great force to inflict punishment, but the failure to exercise moral authority at all. Here's Victor Davis Hanson, and this came from a talk he gave at Hillsdale College, who sponsor this show. All of our history stories are sponsored by the great folks at Hillsdale College.
5: George Patton was resented by most of his peers because he was from one of the wealthiest families in America. Mount Wilson in L.A., that was his grandmother, Wilson, the Wilson family. His father was the city attorney of L.A. and owned 1,000 acres in Pasadena. He was fabulously rich on his own family side, and then he married into the Ayer Pharmaceutical Company, Frederick Ayer's big empire. So when the image of American officers was Omar Bradley and Eisenhower and Lucian Truscott and Wade Haslip, all of these great people from the hinterland of America, here came Patton from California playing polo with his own yacht and a stable of horses all during the Depression. And he had been in the 1912 Olympics. He came in fourth. He might have won the pentathlon. He claimed that he was such a good shot that each time he shot, he put the bullet right through the prior hole, and the judges didn't understand that. And he may have been right. But if you follow his career through the 20s and 30s, up until Pearl Harbor, it was characterized by absolute brilliance. He was the first person to see that the Christie tank in 1919 had the best suspension and the Americans should go for it, and yet we didn't do it, and that was the model that the T-34 Russian tank adopted. He designed the U.S. Cavalry's saber. And in this entire process, he developed U.S. armor tactics. 1940, in war games in Louisiana, he captured the senior general, Hugh Drum. You may have seen The Dirty Dozen, that movie, that old movie about capture, how they played dirty. That was basically based on Patton's war maneuvers, well, how he went on a 400-mile goose chase, they thought, and ended up capturing the red general. He was on the blue team. And he did that two times. Then he went down and got into Indio, out in the middle of nowhere, and set up an entire desert warfare complex and taught Americans with inferior Lee tanks the elements of armor, pursuit, and breakthroughs. The point I'm making is that when Pearl, and he was 55 and he was still not a brigadier general. People hated him because he was drank too much. There were periods in his life when he womanized. He played polo, as I said. He was accident prone. He lit a gas lamp to look at his eye, and it blew up and burned his face. He accidentally stabbed himself. He would he broke, he in a horse accident, he

0: broke his leg, he got phlebitis. He was always, and of course he died in a freak accident as well, so he was known as injury-prone, reckless, rich, ostentatious, loud, and yet he spoke French, read German, and was highly educated. The point I'm getting at is that he enunciated, or he articulated, a worldview of war, and it was similar to his contemporaries like LeMay and Ridgway, and also very Sherman-esque. He was a big admirer of William Tecumseh Sherman, and he basically said that democracies are therapeutic societies, and we don't train people, thank God, to kill people, but there are people in the world who do, and when they do, they need people like George Patton, who's part of and yet not part of a democracy, that understands the evil mind and can make soldiers for brief periods of time have the training and the courage and the fortitude to stand up to the Hermann Goering Division or Focke-Wulf 190 pilots or U-boats. And that was his principle, and then you would kill these evil people and you would protect the innocent, and he said that. And we don't like people to say that. When Colin Powell said, what's your strategy for the first Gulf War? He said, we're going to find the Saddam's army, we're going to cut it off, and then we're going to kill it. And people got very angry. Why did he have to say kill it at the end? That therapeutic alternative is deeply ingrained, and it's very hard for societies like us to mobilize against these perceived threats without these types of people. So when we were ready after Pearl Harbor to fight, the obvious choice for our first engagement was George S. Patton. Right before Pearl Harbor in October, he was promoted to Major General, two-star general. And yet, when we had Operation Torch, the November 1942 landings in Northwest Africa, he was not chosen to lead the entire project of Torch. He was given just the Western Command, 30,000 troops. The most incompetent, useless general in American history, Lloyd Freidenhall, was. And Eisenhower wrote a report and said, he looks like a general, he breathes fire, he's our man, I've never been more impressed. He would swagger around, he would pound his fist, and he didn't know anything, and the result was, as you know, the worst defeat in American history, really, was, or at least the most humiliating, the Kaiserin Pass, where Rommel destroyed an entire brigade, 3,000 missing, 400 dead, 600 tanks. Just Freidenhall, where was he? 50 miles back, dug in a bunker. Probably drunk. When it was time to take over Second Corps, everybody thought Patton will get his chance, and yet Eisenhower asked General Harmon to do it, who turned down and said, this is pretty embarrassing. Patton deserves it. So Patton took over immediately at the Battle of El Gazar. He won the first battle Americans had won in World War II.
1: And you've been listening to Victor Davis Hanson tell the story, not just of General George S. Patton, but about how democracies continue to be able to defend themselves against evil while enjoying the fruits of Western civilization. 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
5: And we continue with Our American Stories, and with Victor Davis Hanson, telling the story of not just George S. Patton, but, well, the soul of battle, and particularly how a genteel society and Western democracies themselves can survive and thrive when life and death are on the line. Let's continue with Victor Davis Hanson.
6: He wanted to continue ahead of Second Corps. You would have thought that too many people had died in North Africa needlessly without giving Patton the main responsibility for the invasion of Sicily, Operation Husky. And yet, we deferred to General Montgomery. Monty was a great general in a set piece, but he was not a pursuer, and he didn't pursue. So what did Patton do? He went all the way to northwest to Palermo, then made another right turn, broke orders, and got to Messina before Montgomery. And of course, didn't get there in time to trap the Germans. But he became very famous after that, and you'd think that at that point, everybody knew that Overlord was being planned in conjunction with the Italian invasion, that he would get a supreme command. He slapped 2 soldiers quite despicably. He went into a hospital. He was mad because the absentee rate of soldiers for what we would call post-traumatic stress syndrome, what was known then as shell shock. There were 3 officers who watched the first slapping incident. The person had malaria when he was slapped. Second one, 2 weeks later, he had some ailment, whether it was a fever or it was just stress, we don't know, but he slapped him. In this period, one of his armored companies was on a bridge. There was an Italian farmer with 2 mules. They were being strafed. They didn't want to run over the mules. It was a very narrow bridge. Patton went up, took out his .357 on his right hand, and he had a .45 Colt in the other, and shot these 2 mules and had them thrown over the bridge, and this was considered terrible. Think of this therapeutic mindset. Here you have a whole column stopped, and the papers and journalists are angry that Patton shot 2 mules and threw them over the bridge to facilitate the company getting out of a strafing attack. But in that case, that was a very important point, though, because he's obviously should have been given 1 of 3 possible appointments. What I'm getting at is that there's a pattern here of somebody that has undeniable experience, preparation, and natural genius.

used. They call him a cowboy and kind of reckless. But the point I'm making is that it is true that a number of German intelligence officers wouldn't believe that somebody of his talent would be relieved for slapping a couple of soldiers when German officers killed 25,000 soldiers in World War II, shot them for cowardice, or had them ordered shot. And so Patton is symbolic of a problem that all Western societies deal with since the Greeks, that the advent of civilization is a wonderful thing. It creates leisure, it creates material wealth, luxury. It's civilization. It's not tribalism, it's not barbarism. But in that process, we become tame, and yet the world around us is not tame, and we don't quite know how to justify using violence against people who want to kill us. And so from time to time, we see these fossilized memories of our past, and we bring them out of the proverbial closet, and we say, help us. Curtis LeMay, the B-29 program doesn't work. I know it's safe for our flyers at 30,000 feet, but the bombs are falling off top. Well, you go down 5,000 with napalm, that'll cure it. Oh my God, you're gonna burn people alive? I'll get rid of the industry. Or Matthew Ridgway, I'm going to let them come in, and then I'm going to surround them with napalm, and I'm going to blast them, and it's going to be winter, and they're going to regret they ever went into Korea. Or Sherman, this is the plantation of Hal Cobb. This is the guy who said that 250,000 Confederate soldiers were superior to us. Burn his plantation. Oh, Mao, he burned a southern plantation. And so when we see somebody like Patton, and you can see it throughout our culture, it's just not military. That was what made John Ford famous, that if you're Ethan Edwards in The Searchers and you want to find a small girl and you're dealing with some pretty tough Native American tribes, you want somebody with a dubious past. We're not quite told what he was, maybe a Quantrell raider, John Wayne, and you don't know whether he's going to kill Natalie Wood or not, but he has the skills that both ensure that he's going to bring her back, but as you remember, once she's back, he opens the door and walks out. You don't want a guy like that there any more than you want Gary Cooper in High Noon to stay around after he's done what you have to do, shoot four people in the street. You don't want the Magnificent Seven in The Village anymore. I remember that famous Yul Brynner and Steve McQueen said, well, I guess they're happy, and he said, they'll even be happier when we leave. And I'll just finish by saying that this is not a new phenomenon, that we sometimes misdiagnose talent throughout all aspects of American society. When pre-civilized Greece was making this transition to the city-state, especially to radical democracy, there were people who saw the same phenomenon. One of the great minds of the Western literary canon, Sophocles. In a series of plays, he looked at this archetype of the oligarchic aristocratic class that had all of these anti-democratic skills, and by every measure of talent and courage and bravery, they excel, and yet they all end up badly because to reward them for those very characteristics would be a referendum on your own society. And I think that's a dilemma we all have to appreciate. I'm not asking us to change our views, but to every once in a while look in the corners, and when we see dark people, maybe they're not so dark after all. So it's hard. It's very hard to see that it's not the generals. The generals are representations of us. And there were people coming out of the Depression who were impoverished that didn't have the luxury to be therapeutic. And so Patton was the most popular general. The reason he was so successful was he had broad public support. The parents of the soldier he slapped wrote a letter and said that, I think it was wrong what you did, but boy, we're not going to criticize you. You're saving lives. I just don't think that would happen again. So the general today, and I think General Petraeus was a very good general, but it's more of an intellectual with a PhD rather than a blood and guts type of person. Now I'm quoting the 7th century BC poet Hesiod, that the most powerful of all human emotions is envy. What they call thanos. And it's true that the more successful person, that's what Greek ostracism and the democratic culture created, ostracize somebody not because he did something wrong, because everybody knows who he is. So we don't like people who do things that we can't in a democratic, pluralistic society. And so these people who show us and remind us of that,

0: pretty scary people. But you can see that this person has certain obnoxious characteristics and certain skill sets that bring results. And you can guarantee that after we are the beneficiaries of the results, it's going to be persona non grata.
1: And a terrific job on the editing and production by Greg Hengler. And a very special thanks to Hillsdale College for providing the audio of this remarkable talk of Victor Davis Hanson's, which is not just about General Patton, but how, in the end, let's face it, we need our bad guys who can inflict harm on enemies trying to kill us. And nobody does a finer job of this than Victor. And also Hillsdale College. Again, sponsors of this show, you hear the name again and again. Go to their website and sign up for any and all of Victor Davis Hanson's classes. They're terrific, his lectures on just about everything. And their latest on communism is a tour de force, as much a course as it is a mini documentary. I took it with my daughter, and it was fabulous. Go to hillsdale.edu to learn more. Again, that story and history of communism is simply terrific. The story of General George S. Patton and the need for bad guys to fight the fight against other nations' bad guys here on Our American Stories. 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
5: And we return to Our American Stories. And up next, a story from Scott Jones. Scott is the author of Growing Up Rural, Lessons Learned for a Lifetime. And today he shares with us a story from his childhood about the importance of truth, entitled Dangling Feet. Take it away, Scott.
6: Straight north of our two-story stucco house is a large timbered area known as Illinois Grove. The lower Minerva Creek runs through the extensive timber, winding and turning until it reaches the Iowa River. This timbered area was my playground growing up, with beautiful oak and walnut trees that seemed to reach to the heavens. I would oftentimes go down to the creek in the summer and skip rocks over the water. This particular winter day found the sky gray with intermediate snow flurries over a freshly fallen layer of beautiful snow from the night before. I asked my dad if I could go down into the timber and just play around in the snow, throw sticks, and maybe see some squirrels and red-headed woodpeckers. He didn't have a problem with that, but under one condition, that I would stay off the ice that covered the creek during the winter months. We had had a lot of rain that fall, and the lower Minerva was higher than usual for this winter season. So I put on my long underwear, pants, flannel shirt, and rubber buckle boots and headed into my playground. I followed the road zigzagging between fallen trees and branches until I reached the creek. It was covered with a crystal smooth layer of beautiful ice. I didn't own a pair of ice skates, but my rubber boots would work fine to slip and slide on the ice, pretending to be a star hockey player. When you play against yourself, you can never lose. I made my way onto the ice and was having the time of my life. I had found a nice stick and a piece of tree bark to play with. Back and forth I would go, yelling, "Goal! Goal!" And then all of a sudden, as I had gotten out onto the middle of the frozen creek, I heard some cracking and creaking. Before I knew it, the ice broke under my feet, and my body went straight down through the ice and into the water underneath. My weight made a hole slightly larger than my body as I caught myself by my arms and elbows. Under the ice, the water was running at a very swift speed. I knew that if I went under, that would be it for me. As I hung on for dear life, my hopes were that the ice would stay intact around me and to pull myself up and somehow roll over the ice to the creek's edge. But with the water so powerful and my clothes wet and heavy, I found it nearly impossible to gather the strength I needed to pull myself up. Then the ice around me started to crack in every direction the more I tried to lift myself out. I thought, one last attempt.

0: attempt to pull myself out, or else I'm going to meet my Maker. I took some deep breaths and gathered my strength and strenuously put pressure down on my elbows to pull my body up and out of the fast-running, freezing water in hopes the ice would not break, throwing me back in and under. I kept pulling, grunting, and yelling out for dear life until I was able to pull myself out, and I rolled my body over and over toward the edge, with ice breaking, cracking all around me until I reached the bank of the creek. Now I thought, I have to get up and get home before I freeze to death. How would I explain to my dad, as he had made it clear that I was not to go onto the ice-covered creek? Maybe I can sneak into the house and neither of my parents will see me. So I came up with a genius plan. I will roll around in the snow and make it look like I'd been playing in the wet snow. Oh, how we can make up a story to avoid telling the truth for fear of the negative consequences. Well, that was what I did. Since the snow was fairly deep, I just threw myself into it and rolled around for a bit, though my clothes were becoming heavier and heavier. I made my way up from the creek to the house, which is about a quarter of a mile. My clothes were completely frozen and stiff, and my teeth chattering from the freezing cold. As I got closer to the house, I looked up and saw my dad standing out in the front yard, waiting for me. As I got close to him, he stared at me and asked, "What have you been doing all this time in the timber? And how did you get your clothes so wet and frozen?" I said, "I was just playing in the wet snow, rolling around, and having fun." Immediately, he responded, "You fell into the creek, didn't you?" It was like an arrow had pierced my heart. I replied, "Yes," and I will never forget how he responded to my shenanigans. He looked down at me with a tear coming down his cheek and said, "I am upset because you disobeyed me by going onto the ice, but I am more upset and hurt because you lied to me." My actions and my lies had pierced his heart, as he had expected better from me. He said abruptly, "Get into the house, take off those clothes, and take a hot bath before you freeze to death." I do not remember him bringing up the subject again. I never did tell him the whole extent of what happened that day. I disobeyed my dad's wise counsel that day. He knew what the ice on the creek was like in the winter. He knew the dangers, and yet he trusted me to obey him. Growing up, I do not remember my dad ever asking me to do anything that was simply out of reach to accomplish. We worked hard on the farm, raising hogs, cattle, chickens, and planting grain crops. I am truly grateful for those years, and in that one act of disobedience, I almost lost my life. I'm not proud of that moment, but it taught me the value of parental wisdom based on their experience. And it taught me that to tell the truth is always the best thing to do, even if it seems difficult at the moment. Today, I am glad that my dad called me out on it. If he had let it go, it would have made it easier for me to do something like it again, though with less guilt. It's like cheating on a test or on our income taxes. You do it the first time and don't get caught, so the second time you're tempted to fudge, it becomes much easier. I wounded my dad and myself that day and broke my dad's trust in me. Not forever, but for a while. That trust takes time, effort, and accountability to win back. Good, healthy relationships are founded upon trust, honesty, and forgiveness.
1: And a great job on that piece by Monty. And a special thanks to Scott Jones. His book, Growing Up Rural, Lessons

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And he's also a listener on our station in Des Moines, Iowa, WHO, a big iHeart station right smack in the middle of our great country. The story of Scott Jones' dangling feet, ear, are now American Stories.

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2: And we continue with Our American Stories and with the story of an immigrant named Audrey Gruce. And this is the kind of story that can only happen in America. Here's Audrey.
3: My parents would never have left Lithuania. My mother was a school teacher, and my father was a dashing and quite handsome cavalry officer. And the two of them met and had me, and unfortunately, when I was an infant, Lithuania was nearing the end of the war, World War II, and my parents fled Lithuania because my dad would have been forced by the communists to work with them. He had actually escaped working with the Germans when they first came up north. He somehow escaped from a German prison camp because he would not work with them. And then when the communists came down, they of course took over Lithuania, and then Lithuania became a republic of the Soviet Union when it was a little bit sold down the river at the Yalta Conference. Roosevelt simply gave Lithuania and the Baltic countries to the communists, and that was a terrible thing, a terrible period for the country. What my parents used to say is the communists could take anything and everything away from us, but they can't take away your education and your spirit. My parents fled. They fled by going south. They went into Poland and Germany. They ended up in a displaced persons camp. And my father became commandant of that camp run by the Americans. And they were very lucky that they had relatives who lived in the United States, in Newark, New Jersey, that were able to sponsor them. It was an amazing story for my parents and very difficult. And I think that the trauma of the war, of coming to America, just the tragedy and trauma of it, ultimately, I think, affected my mother, who was very creative and very sensitive. She was a poet. She wrote poetry every day of her life. And my mother loved to express herself through iambic pentameter. Da-da-da-da-da-da-da-da-da-da-da-da-da-da. And I would memorize her poems as a child and recite them on Radio Free Europe, because their dream was to go back to their country, where they lived in a beautiful suburb. And I think that every refugee from any country that they love and have a history with has to go through some kind of emotional trauma. And ultimately, it caught up with my mother. My mother had what they called a nervous breakdown in, I think it was the late 50s, early 60s. She simply gave up. We found her, my father found her, kind of catatonic, just not moving in a corner of our home. We didn't know very much. The children, my by then, two sisters and I, kind of weren't aware of all that happened. But my father said that my mother is sick. She was taken to the hospital. And in those days, nervous breakdown was all they told my father. There wasn't much communication with the doctors. And a nervous breakdown, today we know, is major depression. And they really did not know that much about it in those days. So we had a very loving, up, creative, fun, wonderful mother that we knew. And when

She came home, we knew that somehow her nerves were broken. My sisters and I thought that we did it. We felt very guilty and very scared. You know, children often take responsibility, thinking that they're involved in everything, in every way. And it was really a very difficult time for both my father and my sisters and I, because we witnessed years of different diagnoses, years of different medications, and kind of this terrible sadness that is, and loss of energy that is a mark of depression. It was at times embarrassing. Mental health was not spoken about. Depression was not a word that people used. In writing, they used melancholia and talked about Orson Welles or referred to in other literate ways. All those years of my family being aware of my mother struggling with depression, we were unable, unless to the most private of friends, we were unable to share our story. It was terrible at times, you know. Some young friends would make fun. They'd say, your mother's crazy, or terrible things. And that's how people viewed it sometimes. And I remember it was the days of when people had cancer. You crossed the street when someone had the big C because you thought it was contagious, all based on ignorance. So I realized only after my mother's death, 16 years ago, I realized that I might be able to do something in this field. I was devastated when my mother died. And I talked to her psychiatrist. He, in turn, introduced me to neuroscientists and other people in the mental health field. And I remember someone suggesting that we just open a center, a neuroscience center. Well, I just didn't feel that bricks and mortar, and big bricks and mortar, was the answer. I really felt we had to get to the bottom of what's going on in depression and in mental health. And some of the neuroscientists told me that there was a crisis going on in the field of research. 7 or 8 of the leading pharmaceutical companies were getting out of the brain biology research fields because it was simply too expensive and they weren't getting new medications fast enough. It was written up in the New York Times that Big Pharma is out of brain and bio research. And at that time, most of the basic antidepressants out there were versions of Prozac. Prozac was introduced in 1985. So that was, in all that time, we had no new categories of medication. 35% of the people who have depression struggle with it and don't have an antidepressant that works for them, where they have terrible side effects. So it's amazing that in 35 years since Prozac was introduced, no new category. All of these facts came into play, and I thought, why don't I try? Why don't I try to create a foundation for advanced research named after my mother, Hope? What better name could there be than the ironic coincidence that my mother's name was Hope? So I started a foundation, the Hope for Depression Research Foundation, named after my mother, Hope, what is now the most advanced and number one depression research organization in the country. We are now in 2 clinical trials with a major new category of medication. My story is really an only in America story. It could not have happened in other parts of the world because we as Americans are known for our philanthropy. In other parts of the world, in socialized countries in Europe, they are accustomed to the government taking care of them, accustomed to the government funding
scientific research, funding culture, funding

0: all kind of these government securities that are given to people. And people don't feel that they should privately be donating to anything cultural. They have been taught that the government will take care of it. In America, we know that that is not the way that it happens, and that private people can make an enormous difference with their own inspiration, their own aspiration, and their own achievements. I really feel that my story and what I was able to create could never have happened anywhere but good old USA.
1: And great job, as always, to Joey for producing the piece. 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
13: From ABC News, I'm Dave Packer. President Trump hosted Chinese President Xi Jinping to a lavish state dinner Thursday night at the White House.
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4: From ABC News, I'm Dave Packer. President Trump hosted Chinese President Xi Jinping to a lavish state dinner Thursday at the White House. They met privately earlier in the day.
5: The two leaders meeting for less than 2 hours. Trump saying they have forged a friendship, a truly great friendship, actually built on mutual respect and the vital interest of our people. He did not mention China's support for Iran as it targets American troops and allies in the war. Xi calling the interests of China and the U.S., quote, deeply intertwined.
4: ABC's Melissa Adan. ABC News has learned 8 sailors on board the USS Abraham Lincoln aircraft carrier and the ships in its carrier group attempted to take their own lives during a grueling 10-month deployment tied to the war in Iran. The number revealed in a letter from the Navy Secretary to Democratic Senator Kirsten Gillibrand of New York, who says it's clear the crew was pushed beyond their limits.
6: The lack of supplies, the lack of ability to have a break, to have dwell time, to have the rotation end at the appropriate time.
4: The Navy says the number of suicide attempts is standard for a long deployment. The East Coast bracing for a powerful nor'easter this weekend. A storm already taking shape in the Atlantic, expected to lash communities from the Carolinas to New England with heavy rain, wind, and flooding. ABC News meteorologist Samara Theodore.
7: Coastal flood alerts have been issued for everyone living in the Delmarva Peninsula, southern New Jersey, parts of Virginia, down into the Carolinas, but also New England and now parts of Long Island. You tack in the fact that it's also going to be a full moon that will only exacerbate the situation. So we're going to see coastal flooding as well as the potential for beach erosion.
4: Convicted felon and Theranos founder Elizabeth Holmes will soon be leaving federal prison for an Austin, Texas halfway house. The move expected in August of next year. Holmes is currently serving a 10-year sentence for defrauding investors with false claims about blood testing technology. She reported to prison in May of 2023. 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

0: letters, KVEC. The Focus, local. There's a world of opportunity out there, beyond the typical 9-to-5, where purpose and grit come together, where the American spirit and ingenuity are welcomed in places that could really use your skills and your experience. 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
13: From ABC News, I'm Brian Clark. Opposite ends of the country bracing for some brutal weather. From the Carolinas to Boston, millions are getting ready for what could be a powerful nor'easter this weekend. ABC's Anthony Johnson's along the Jersey Shore.
14: The big concern here is going to be flooding, beach erosion. Those are the issues that normally hit these barrier islands along the Jersey shoreline. So officials have been really working at encouraging people to go ahead and get prepared for the storm right now. Officials are watching this storm. They're paying very close attention to it.
13: And about as far west as you can go and still be in the U.S., Hurricane Nolo could hit Hawaii with catastrophic flooding.
15: It could unleash extreme flooding rains of more than 20 inches in some areas of the islands. Governor Josh Green is telling residents they need to take Nolo seriously and get ready for intense rain on Friday and Saturday.
13: It's ABC's Alex Stone. President Trump and China's Xi Jinping continue their summit today after a White House state dinner last night. But ABC's chief White House correspondent Mary Bruce says,
16: while the day was heavy on ceremony, it seemed to be light on substance. There were not deliverables that were announced coming out of these meetings. In fact, the two leaders spent just about 90 minutes together behind closed doors throughout the entire day. This was really a show of friendship and the personal relationship between the two countries, more than it seemed to be focused on coming out and announcing concrete progress on some of these thornier issues.
13: Senator Rick Scott, a Republican from Florida, has his issues with the entire trip.
17: I mean, I understand that, you know, Trump has to be diplomatic, but she's a despicable person that is killing us with fentanyl, building a military to try to defeat us.
13: Mortgage rates are on the rise again. Freddie Mac now says the average rate for a 30-year home loan has broken the 7% mark. Gas prices up again, too. According to Gas Buddy, the national average at $4.49 a gallon. 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
13: There may be a shuffling on the way at the top of the auto market. Cox Automotive is predicting that a

0: American sales by Hyundai will be strong enough in the third quarter to top Ford for number three on the list. GM is still expected to sell the most cars in the country. Costco says it's using some of its tariff refunds to cut prices in several areas of its stores, including meat, produce, and home furnishings. And the CEO confirms the rumor that churros are returning to the food court for a limited time. Another step towards possible sainthood for famed radio and TV priest Fulton Sheen. ABC's Matt Rivers says he's been beatified by the Catholic Church.
1: Fulton Sheen was one of the original American televangelists. He reached tens of millions of people each week through his broadcast, both on radio and also on ABC, as a part of, you know, what he would call an ongoing outreach missionary work within the Catholic Church. He became such a household name that he actually won an Emmy Award, a National Emmy Award in the 50s, beating out the likes of Lucille Ball and Edward R. Murrow for what was an award called the Television Personality of the Year.
0: And when President Trump takes in a college football game this weekend, he could make it tough for the teams on the field. The president's attending the Texas-Tennessee game tomorrow, and the Texas head coach says that whenever the president moves inside of a stadium, that means all communications must be cut off, and that includes those between coaches and players. I'm Brian Clark, ABC News.
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5: Another peace proposal. Good morning, I'm Gordon Deal, along with Nicole Murray, on this Friday, September 25th. Glad you could be with us. Here's what we have for you this hour.
6: Iran's foreign minister says Tehran has proposed a 7-day plan to end fighting, reopen the Strait of Hormuz, then discuss nukes.
5: A nor'easter is expected to deliver damaging winds, power outages, and heavy rain this weekend in New England.
6: President Trump hosted Chinese President Xi Jinping for a state dinner, but difficult issues remain unresolved.
5: And the risk and reward with GLP-1 medications for weight loss.
7: The benefits are certainly real in terms of the reduction in heart attacks and strokes by 20%, the prevention of liver disease to becoming, you know, liver failure, the preservation of or treatment of sleep apnea, knee pain, osteoarthritis. It all is real benefits.
5: Dr. Michael Weintraub at NYU Langone on why weight returns when you stop taking GLP-1 meds. President Trump hosted Chinese President Xi Jinping for his state dinner last evening. The two leaders held bilateral talks in the Oval Office earlier in the day. It does not appear that anything of substance materialized on issues like Iran, Ukraine, and Taiwan. Still, Trump highlighted progress under a bilateral trade mechanism, citing what he described as increased market access for U.S. farmers and ranchers, while both leaders identified artificial intelligence as an area for cooperation.
8: As the leaders of our two nations, President Xi and I both understand that we represent different systems, but the ties between our people endure.
5: The Wall Street Journal says outside of the candlelit dinner is a bilateral relationship that is increasingly strained. As Trump pushes to bring an end to the war in Iran, China is buying oil from Tehran and shipping components used in drones and missiles to the Islamic Republic. They're also at odds over trade. The summit concludes today with a visit to the U.S. National Archives. Israeli Prime Minister Benjamin Netanyahu addressed the United Nations General Assembly as his country faces broad condemnation and growing isolation over Israel's actions in the Gaza Strip and the occupied West Bank. As Netanyahu took the stage yesterday, many attendees walked out. He started his remarks with, "If there are any other moral cowards who haven't yet left this hall, please do so now." Netanyahu is battling mounting criticism abroad over the Gaza war while campaigning for re-election at home ahead of an October 27 vote that he could lose. Referring to the terrorist attack by Hamas nearly 3 years ago, Netanyahu said that instead of collapsing, we rose and fought like lions.
9: I want to give you an idea of what this means for a country of 10 million. Proportionately, this is equal to 40,000 innocent Americans slaughtered in less than 24 hours. That's 16 9/11s.
5: Leaders from Europe and the Middle East devoted at least some of their time at the

0: UN to harshly denounce Israel. The battle over White House access is over for now for media organizations who had their credentials confiscated by the White House. Reporters from CNN, MS Now, and Politico were back on the beat hours after a federal judge ordered the Trump administration to restore them. Here's this morning's Mike Gavin.
1: Footage from MS Now and CNN showed their reporters gaining access to the White House and broadcasting from inside the gates hours after U.S. District Judge Timothy Kelly issued his order granting the outlets temporary relief. Politico also reported its correspondent was allowed to re-enter the grounds. Journalists from all three outlets were initially denied entry earlier yesterday morning, which prompted their attorneys to ask the court for an immediate hearing. They began getting back onto the complex around noon. The judge eventually said a hearing wasn't needed since the reporters' press passes were restored. Gordon.
0: Thank you, Mike. However, last night, MS Now and CNN reported that some of their journalists were blocked from covering the guest arrivals portion of the state dinner honoring China's Xi Jinping. Hey, if you've missed anything from today's show, you can always catch a podcast. It's available every day on Apple, Google, Spotify, or wherever you get your podcasts. 11 minutes after the hour on This Morning, America's First News.
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0: This is America's First News, preparing you for the day ahead with headlines and in-depth analysis. 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
1: Thanks for spending time with us. 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

0: what do we have lying around? It's not like, whoa, this is some brand new spices on sandwiches. It's just kind of stuff thrown together.
1: This is literally what's lying around, right? Yeah. That's what it feels like. It doesn't feel like, you do wonder, you know, if that's not the case, then how did they come up with it? Is there a chef somewhere who actually thought that these flavors would marry well together? Yeah. I don't know.
0: I'm not like, this stuff, it is not really intriguing. It's just sort of weird.
1: Yeah.
0: I'll eat it happily, you know, but just be...
1: You'll eat it happily? You will? If I give you a Nerds gummy cluster grilled cheese, you're going to eat it happily?
0: Yeah, it just doesn't do anything for me. You know what I mean?
1: Okay.
0: I just find it unimaginative.
1: Wow, we are now desensitized, aren't we now? Yeah. Like, we don't even bat an eye anymore at the Nerds gummy cluster grilled cheese.
0: I want spices I've never heard of.
1: I see.
0: Those types of combos. Yeah. This is just weird. It's just so silly.
1: Yeah, whatever was just sitting around in the concession stand jumbled together.
0: Yes.
1: Yes. And we know the life of a delivery driver, you can imagine, can be oftentimes monotonous and other times very surprising, since you never know what you'll encounter at your next stop. One Amazon driver in South Carolina got a dose of the latter, and the video has gone viral. In doorbell camera footage shared online, the driver is seen dropping off a package on a customer's doorstep, and then when he heads down the steps of the porch, he's met by a couple of guard chickens who scare him back up the stairs and eventually force him to jump over the railing and scurry back to his van. Commenters had plenty of laughs, but also didn't fault the driver for not messing with the birds, saying that anyone from the country knows chickens are not to be messed with. These were, I mean, I don't want to say they were aggressive chickens, but they certainly didn't back down, right?
0: Yeah.
1: They backed him up the stairs.
0: And they yelled at him.
1: Yeah.
0: You know, a cock-a-doodle-doo, you know, as he was coming down, so...
1: Yeah, this is our porch. This is our house. Yeah. This is our property. You know, you've dropped off your package. Now go home. Get out of here. Yeah.
0: I think you made the right choice. I think I probably would have made the same one. Just hopped over the railing. Was able to evade the chickens, get back in the Amazon truck, and presumably go on with his day.
1: Chickens were standing their ground.
0: 13 minutes now in front of the hour. On This Morning, America's First News.
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3: And a pleasant good morning. We've made it to the end of the week. It is Nick Papagni, the Ag Meter. Thanks for hanging out with us, sir. Sir Josh is at a farm show. He'll be back next week. I hope he's back next week. I will tackle him. I will go round him up if he's not back next week. But again, it is the end of the week. The weather is ideal in California. There's nothing like California weather. When you look around the United States, it's still hot and ugly. It could be cool at places, but California is the best weather. Everywhere in California, we got great weather. We appreciate you making this part of your morning. It is a beautiful morning. The mornings in California are second to none, and so are the evenings. You can sit in the backyard and just enjoy it. I hope you have a beautiful weekend because it is going to be a great weekend. Today, we're going to talk with Jason Gianelli, the Italian Stallion from Bakersfield, fourth-generation farmer. So we're going to have a lot of fun with Jason, who we're going to talk water. We're going to talk how big of an election this is. Jason is on every board. Also, what I love about Jason, he does a great job on Instagram and Facebook when it comes to videos and his farming. He does a beautiful job. He's got his kids involved. If you follow Jason Gianelli on Instagram and Facebook, you're going to watch his kids grow up together. He's making memories and history, and I think he's sharing the story about farming, and it's beautiful. We'll also catch up with Patrick Williams today from SkySense. Some big headline news, and we got some big stories that, and it definitely trickles back to California and farming. The map of American power is being redrawn right now as we speak. We are watching Trump remake the world order in real time, which is unbelievable. This is history as we're speaking. Historic deal with Greenland, permanent U.S. security control. The Venezuela oil deal is huge for us. China can't get it from Venezuela anymore. It's going to be ours. Soon, America won't need China or the Middle East. And California right now is running the opposite play. They're just like Canada. They think they can do it all, and they can't. Pretty simple. Will California stay isolated or not? And if California could switch gears, we can be partners with the federal government, and everyone wins. This is why we have to vote like the farm, the neighborhood, and the next decade depend on it, because it does. Of course, we know it's California Wine Month. Peak crush is going on right now. Late summer, early fall harvest is here. Wine grapes, table grapes are still rolling. We talked figs maybe a month ago. We're talking figs, and they're cranking up right now. Late stone fruit, tomatoes, peppers, melons are all wrapping up as we head into October. I can't believe it's already almost October. Apples, pears, pomegranates are starting. And, of course, the almonds, pistachios, and the walnuts. Now, next week, we'll talk with my good friend, Michael Jameson from Marana Nut Company. I'm a little jealous of Michael because he's in Italy right now, my home country, and walnuts are on fire. I'm taking credit. I'm going to tell you, I told Mike Jameson, and I said, Mike, your marketing is not very good in the walnut industry. This is probably 10 years ago. I can't find them. They're in the bakery section. I got to get down on a knee. My knees are bad. I can't get back up. Now they got tremendous marketing. They got tremendous packaging. They're right next to the almonds and the pistachios and the cashews and the peanuts. And they're doing a fabulous job. So bravo. Shout out to the Walnut Commission doing a great job. Robert Verloop doing an outstanding job. He's the executive director. We've had him on several times. Here in the second quarter, walnut.

walnuts are up 12.5%. They're really dominating over all the other nuts right now. In the last 52 weeks, U.S. has purchased over 60 million pounds of walnuts. It's because of the packaging, the marketing. And I think they're doing a better job when it comes to marketing with the different recipes on food. And I think it's important. So bravo to the walnut industry. They should be the example of all the other commodities. You go to a grocery store, you're overwhelmed as you walk into the store. My grocery store, I go to the right and it's loaded with, that's the produce section. You walk in and there's so many things to choose from. You've got to have something stand out. If you just put it in a box, put it on the shelf, and you hoping and wishing and praying that it sells, well, good luck. You don't know if it's going to sell or not. If your commodity has exciting packaging, you do a great job on social media because everyone lives on their phone nowadays. If you're on Instagram doing great videos, that's huge. We're seeing that in the cantaloupe industry right now. We had Marilyn Freeman talking cantaloupes, and they do a great job. You have to sell your product because there's so much competition. Some of the other news, of course, it's California Wine Month. It's also Suicide Awareness Month. If you know someone who is struggling, maybe you don't even know, but if you just think like they're depressed, talk to them. Maybe you can help. This is the time heading into the holidays. It gets sad for people. And farming, there's more suicide in farming than anything else because they're depressed. They're lonely. They're out on a tractor all day. If you think someone's down and depressed, talk to them. You might save a life. Today, we're going to talk with Jason Gianelli. He's a fourth generation farmer from Bakersfield, Kern County. He's the director of farming from Old River Farming and R.G. Finucci, and he's the president of the California Water Alliance, and they have a big show October 1st at the Belmont Country Club in Fresno. Jason is a huge grower and player in Bakersfield, and we're going to talk to Jason today about water, all the things going on in California, how big and why this is such a big election. Well, let's take a break. We'll come back with Jason Gianelli, the Italian Stallion. Don't go anywhere.

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0: Welcome back. It is the Ag Meter, Nick Papagni. Hope you're having a great morning. I know I am. I love bringing great stories to my great audience. So thanks for hanging out with us. We're going to talk with super dad, super farmer, Jason Gianelli, the Italian Stallion in Bakersfield. You're going to enjoy this because this guy knows what he's talking about. Let's go to the interview. Our next guest, we're going to be traveling down to Bakersfield, Kern County, fourth generation farmer, director of farming for Old River Farming, R.G. Finucci, and the California Water Alliance president. Welcome back, Jason Gianelli. Jason, how are you?
1: Good, Nick. How are you? Thanks for having me again.
0: Well, I'm excited to have you. I follow you on all the social media. You do such a great job with your videos talking about farming. Are you having fun doing all the videos?
1: I do have fun doing the videos. My kids, I think, have a lot more fun with it when I'm doing it. They like being in them. But yeah, I do it just to show the world that my kids are out here. We're a family-ran operation and full of hard work and grit.
0: Well, Jason, I have four girls. They grow up fast. So enjoy. Do not erase these videos that you're doing because I love your girls. They're out in the farm. You've got them working. I love that. And I just think you're on mainly Instagram and what else is social media are you on?
1: Oh, I'm on Instagram, Facebook, X, and LinkedIn.
0: I love that. Well, you're doing a great job. And Jason, Bakersfield, Kern County, fourth generation farmer. My goal right now on this show, I want to see your girls someday take over in the fifth generation. And it's getting harder and harder, especially in Bakersfield. How's the water situation? Let's start there.
1: Water situation, we're coming to the end of the season right now. So everything's starting to wind down on a lot of the water situations that we're having. It was very bleak this year and very tough. We ended up making it through. There were some hard decisions on leaving ground empty and all that, but we ended up making through it. It's just another battle in farming.
0: And of course, Jason Gianelli, Jason is the director of farming from Old River Farming and R.G. Finucci and California Water Alliance partner. You're a busy guy.
1: Yeah. President of the California Water Alliance. I'm also on the board of directors for the Water Blueprint and also on the board of directors for Central Valley Business Federation, and also still on the board of directors for Kern County Water Association as well.
0: A busy boy. Now, tell me about farming. What do you farm out there in Bakersfield, Kern County?
1: Right now, we are still in the middle of corn silage. We're chopping corn still, corn silage and milo right now, and our last bit of sedan grass we're chopping right now, and then we're in the process running tillage to start planting. We're going to start planting triticale this week, which is wheat for the dairies. And we're running tillage and going to start planting towards the end of this week.
0: And Jason, you're right in the middle of the dairy industry. What's the dairy market like right now?
1: Milk prices, they're not great. They're pretty low right now, but hopefully we'll see a turnaround in the markets. State Water Quality Board, Water Control Board is already coming, just passed a new regulation that they're going to start cracking down on even harder on these dairies and on how much nitrogen and manure water we can put on these fields.
0: And Jason Gianelli, you run a lot of acres. Tell me, how many acres do you do, especially for the dairy feed?
1: The dairy feed, I mean, we do a lot. That's majority of what we do. That's 99% of what we do. We run in two different counties between Kern and Kings. We're just very grateful and blessed to be able to do what we do. And I like to say we take crap and we make it good is basically what we do. And we're very cognizant of what we plant and what we're doing and looking at soils and agronomy. And we're just very blessed, I could say that.
0: Well, Jason Gianelli, you're doing a lot of driving because your territory is wide and far. Give or take, 5,000 acres?
1: More.
0: 10,000 acres?
1: A little more.
0: That's crazy to think about how you're driving in your truck all day long. And now diesel is out of control. Gas is out of control. And I don't know how farmers like you do it.
1: Yeah. I mean, the diesel price, I mean, we tried to hedge on where we were on diesel. We were fortunate. We bought a lot of diesel early. Like I bought a lot of diesel back in February when it was still at $2.75 a gallon. And just knowing that with the refineries shutting down in California and looking at, this is where the nerd comes into me. I'm always looking at markets and looking, trying to hedge and trying to best position our company as

0: stress as possible. That's just part of farming, is trying to hedge, trying to put yourself in a better position. That way you can, you're not stuck. It doesn't just hit you in the face. And like I said, farming is all about positioning.
1: Jason Gianelli, that is outstanding. Boy, that is really smart right there, what you just did, because you can turn around and sell that and make a fortune. We're talking with Jason Gianelli from Bakersfield.
0: I'm trying to keep it. I'm not trying to sell it. I want to keep it.
1: So, oh, I agree with you.
0: I don't want to buy any more than I have to. So it's we're just trying to keep. We kept every gallon, and just knowing where this state is going with the refining, and everybody wants to blame the oil costs on, the price of oil and Trump, but it's not Trump. It's not Iran. This all in California, this all stemmed before any of that happened, because with the refinery shutting down, that's the main cause of all of this. We are one minute minute. Like if we had another refinery go down or shut down or a disaster on a refinery, we're going to be in a catastrophe.
1: Jason is spot on about this. How smart is Jason to buy diesel at $2.50 a gallon? That's unbelievable. This is why people are smarter than the ag meter. I wouldn't even thought about that, even though we knew about a year ago that this was going to happen. So bravo to Jason Gianelli to buy diesel early, $2.50 a gallon, to now we're going to be at $9 to $10 a gallon. This is absolutely crazy. We're going to take a break. We'll come back more with Jason Gianelli. I hope you're enjoying this. This is good stuff. Listen to the Ag Meter. We'll be right back.

0: What is dementia? 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

0: It's just the state of California. I mean, we're not just trying to supply here, but we got to send fuel to Nevada. We got to send fuel to Arizona. We got to send, they don't have the refining capacity either. So we have to supplement them as well. And with everything going on right now in this state, the regulators are not making it easy on anybody.
1: We're talking with Jason Gianelli from Bakersfield, Kern County. He's a fourth generation farmer, director of farming at Old River Farming and RG Finucci and California Water Alliance. And of course, we have a huge governor race coming up in around 40 days or so. How big of an election is this?
0: I think hearts and minds are going to change with this election coming up. I think people are done with the status quo. We need to just look at everything logically and common sense, both parties. It doesn't matter what side of the aisle you're on. As a voter, you need to look at everything with common sense and not just by party basis.
1: Absolutely. I've had Steve Hilton on at least 3 times. I can get him on in 15 minutes if I wanted to. I cannot get
0: Steve's Xavier. A good man.
1: Yeah, I can't get
0: Steve's
1: Xavier Becerra. Xavier Becerra will not come on my show. He doesn't want to ask. He doesn't want to answer the tough questions because he doesn't want to hear about farming, because I think he doesn't have any answers, because all he wants to do is blame everything on Trump.
0: That's the political system, right? The political, everyone's just out for their own political gain and not out for the greater good of the common people.
1: Jason, do you think people are wising up now? And I just was dreaming that after the Palisades fires, that people said, hey, there's no water in the fire hydrant. But Xavier Becerra last week came out and said it was climate change. I want to hear ideas and solutions, and don't blaming on anybody else.
0: Well, if anyone's trying to blame climate change, I think Trump forced the UN to come out and say that their climate change models and numbers was all fake. It didn't do anything. It was just about getting money out, and that's all it was based on. It wasn't even about really protecting the environment. It was just all their numbers were fake, and Trump got the UN to talk about that. And the other side here doesn't want to talk about that because they'll lose their money.
1: Jason, you're huge with water. You're on every board. Let's say Steve Hilton pulls it off, because I keep hearing that he's an underdog, and I don't understand why. What would happen to Sigma? Would that change a little bit if we did get someone else in the governor's seat?
0: I don't think Sigma's going to go away, but it will get our surface deliveries up, which is what we need, which will balance our numbers and our basins. That's what we need to happen, and that's why our numbers in these GSAs and our basins are upside down, is because we're not getting our surface deliveries. If we were getting our surface deliveries, I think we would see that number flip. And like, again, it goes back to common sense and logic. It's about putting the water where it needs to be.
1: We're talking with Jason Gianelli from Bakersfield, Kern County, fourth generation farmer. We're talking water. Now, you've got a big show coming up, the Water Alliance. You're the president of, on October 1st. Tell us about that.
0: I appreciate that. So Belmont Country Club, October 1st, we have a water forum coming up, and I think it's going to be good for people to attend, whether you're in the water world or farming, even if you're in the oil industry. It doesn't matter what industry, water affects every industry. And I think this is one that everybody should attend, because we're not just looking like the same old water forums that other people have had. We're not looking at it just, this is why we need more water, but we're looking at it from a health and human perspective, if that makes sense. So, and that's what a lot of this basis is going to be of, is like, it's going to be important for get our water farming, our water deliveries to our farms. And it's also going to benefit underprivileged communities as well, because it creates, these farms create jobs, they do create wealth, and the taxes for the cities and the counties that go along with it. So this is why water deliveries are important. And also going back to the health aspect of it, if we have more ground fallow because of Sigma, because we're not getting our water deliveries, that is more cause of valley fever, more cause of asthma, more cause of different things. And so you're hurting the masses by keeping more ground fallow coming in.
1: We'll take a break, come back more with Jason Gianelli. We will be right back.

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1: Ants aren't just a nuisance. They're a serious

0: Agnew, the Agmeter. Thanks for hanging out with us. We're talking Jason Gianelli, the Italian Stallion from Bakersfield, Kern County, water, diesel, the crazy tractor thing going on. Let's go back, because Jason's talking about when we don't farm land in those small towns, people get sick. Valley fever is huge, and this is what the Water Alliance is going to be. We had John Duarte on last week talking about that. This is the big thing. Let's go back to the interview. Jason, you're spot on, because we just had John Duarte on from Duarte Nurseries, and we talked about that. And not a lot of people are talking about the health concerns when it comes if you don't get water to these small rural towns. It's huge. Valley fever will go out of the, will just blow up. And so I love that you're talking about this.
1: Yeah, and that's going to be the narrative that we're looking at, is pushing that to be able to bring our deliveries up, to be able to get conveyance and get these projects moving. Or even more conveyance. If they're expecting the El Nino year, the state's not ready for it. They're not going to be ready for it, I don't think. The state's telling the farmers to be for El Nino, but we've already been preparing. I mean, we prepare every year for a flood, no matter what area we're in, no matter if it's going to be a drought, no matter if it's going to be a flood year, or even a normal water year. We prepare for the elements.
0: Jason, when it comes to preparing, I see a lot of farms, maybe they have a giant area where they will store some water. Do you do that as well out in Kern County?
1: Storing water on your farm, it could be touch and go, because one, if you're actually going to store water on your farm and your ranches, you do not have a water quality exemption. You have to grow a crop with that water as it's coming in and figure out where to put it and where to move it to and all those things, because just because you're going to store water on your farm, you do not have an exemption by the Regional Water Quality Board to even, you don't know the quality of the water coming in.
0: Farmers pay 100% of their allocations, but sometimes they don't get it. Tell us about how that works.
1: So yeah, so we pay 100% of our allocation. I think this year we got at a maximum of 40% of our allocation. Again, I always use the example of, that's like the normal person buying a house and paying 100% of it, but only getting 40% of it built.
0: Makes no sense to me, Jason, how we work this in California. But we continue to build homes. You're out in Kern County. Everywhere you go, there's new house going in.
1: Yeah, I mean, we got new homes going in. I mean, the building is still going up. Home prices are through the roof, and they're still being built. I mean, there has to be obviously a 20-year plan for those homes to be built. So the developers have to have at least a 20-year

0: plan of providing water to those homes, but it doesn't make any sense.
1: We're talking with Jason Gianelli from Bakersfield, Kern County. He's a fourth generation farmer, director of farming, Old River Farming, and R.G. Fanucci and California Water Alliance president. Labor wise in Kern County, Bakersfield area, did you have a problem this year with labor issues?
0: We did not. For our farming operation, we did not. I know other people did. That's a different conversation. So I'm also on the board for the California AgTech Alliance board. It's ran by Hannah Johnson. We're a group of farmers industry from all over the state of California. And this is why this AgTech board was created, was to help with the labor and to make farming more efficient and with the new technologies and to see what new technologies are coming down the line.
1: And I'm sure you've seen it from third generation to fourth generation, how much it's changed. The automation, is it coming on strong?
0: It's coming on strong. It's going to depend on where the regulators and the unelected bureaucrats are going to allow and how far they're going to allow it.
1: And Jason, I just had Shannon Douglas on, the president of the California Farm Bureau, and we cannot believe it together, because I think it's a Saturday Night Live skit where, for example, John Deere Gus tractor is one of the most innovative tractors there is on the planet. Around the United States, it's going strong, but we can't use it in California. But you can take your kids on a wave mode to San Francisco to school or wherever else go, but they can't use it here in California. That's just a joke to me.
0: Well, the Gusses you can use. The Gusses are legal to use. And the reason being is because it doesn't have a cab, if that makes sense. And that's where the regulators are. So, like, one of my cousin runs a big spraying operation of Sunrise Sprayers, and he was one of the first ones to buy six of those Gusses when they first came out. And he's still operating them today.
1: Jason, what's crazy to me is Cal OSHA will allow driverless ag vehicles to operate only when there's no field workers or humans are present in an operational zone. That's what makes no sense to me. You can use the driverless tractor, but no human has to be around. It has to be an empty field. No outside activity, workplace at all. That's crazy to me. I guess it's perfect for the small farmer with no employees, but who can afford that? Jason, which of the John Deere tractors you can or cannot use in California? Because this is absolutely crazy.
0: Normal tractors that have not been allowed big stature yet to be able to use, just normal tractors, normal. But the testing is out there, and that's where, like California AgTech Alliance, we're trying to talk to the regulators about these things and show them how they are safe. Then also, that's the other thing about the California AgTech Alliance, is that we're through the UC system, and to be able to get this new and to look at the technology. So we're trying to try to use these colleges to be able to get this technology efficient, to show, because the UC system can go through, since it's trials, there's a fine line between where the laws are and what you can and cannot do.
1: And Jason, who makes the call? Is this Cal OSHA?
0: Cal OSHA makes the law, the rules, yeah.
1: Do they come out to the farm? Do they talk to experts like Jason Gianelli?
0: No.
1: See, that's the problem right there. Why don't we talk to experts and then we can decide one way or the other, instead of making a decision sitting in Sacramento?
0: But it's usually how the cookie crumbles, right? Yeah. Down there, until there's a problem, and then they'll try to figure out a solution.
1: Jason, I have no luck at talking with Xavier Becerra. He won't come on. Have you talked with the potential new governor?
0: No. I really think our new governor is going to be Steve Hilton.
1: And what does Steve Hilton have to do to pull it off?
0: I think he just has to keep doing what he's doing. He's being honest. He's being true. And he's being logical and common sense. I don't think he's looking at it from a Republican or a Democrat standpoint. He's just looking at it from a common sense standpoint. Look what he's done with oil and talking about oil and trying to get more drilling and more, you know, just trying to build the production lines back up, of trying to drill more for more oil. Let's get the refining. He's talking about getting more refineries back up in operation, so we don't have these issues that we're having right now with diesel prices and gas.
1: Yes, nobody works harder than Steve Hilton. And this is why, and I think Jason Gianelli, he's out talking to farming all day. He's pushing for Steve Hilton, of course, because we need a change in California. and he's believing it. And I love to hear that. I love positive people in California. We just got to continue to

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This is such a huge election, and it's huge when it comes to farming, food quality, national security, our water, our labor, our oil. I can go on for about an hour of everything we need to do in California to fix. So it's just, it's unbelievable. Again, you can go to agnetwest.com for all our great interviews. Follow us on social media. Follow the PAG meter. I'm the PAG meter on social media. I put all our great stories on the Ag meter to the PAG meter. Coming up in a few minutes, we're going to talk with Patrick Williams from SkySense. Come back more with Jason Gianelli.

0: Thank goodness. It's Pi Day, Reenie.
1: I know. Everybody loves Fry. Wait, what did you say, John?
0: I said, thank goodness it's Pi Day.
1: Pi Day?
0: Exactly. Every Friday is Pi Day. We work hard all week and deserve a scrumptious piece of Lynn's pie. In fact, I'm treating myself to a piece of O'Lollyberry. I've worked hard and I deserve it.
1: Really? Well, if the size of that slice equals how hard we work, my piece of raspberry rhubarb would be twice that size.
0: There you go again. But there's no exaggerating the taste of this handmade Lynn's pie. Mm-mm. You really do make the best pie in the universe, honey.
1: The universe, John? Now who's exaggerating?
0: Oh, okay. The planet.
1: Happy Pie Day, everyone!
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1: Oh, that's real good.
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4: 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Cash will not be awarded in lieu of merchandise or service. One entry per person per contest. 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All decisions, regardless of the circumstances, are final by the employees of the AGM Radio Group.

0: on a beautiful weather week. It's going to be a beautiful weekend. Coming up in a few minutes, we're going to talk with Patrick Williams from SkySense. We're talking with Jason Gianelli about the election. That's a shocker, but here we go. Jason, this November, can we make a change in California? Is California ready?
1: It's going to come down to national security issues. I think the federal government, if that does take place where Becerra does win and we're looking at China doing a lot of, or even Mexico, we're looking at a national security issue. And I think the federal government is going to have to step in at that point.
0: And I think sometimes the mainstream media doesn't talk about that enough. They just continue to push farming is bad, the environmentalists, we got to get the green going again, climate change is huge, and they don't tell you the real story. And this is why AgNet West, we want to bring people like Jason on and talk about the facts.
1: You can't dispute facts. Everybody wants to talk about my truth. No, there's only one truth. It's like when you come down to it, 1% of the population is feeding 99%. That's not sustainable.
0: No, we continue to get more people and less farming. It's not going to add up.
1: No, it's not. It's not going to add up at all. And that's why we're bringing, that's why you see even the elementary schools and certain elementary schools, certain junior highs are bringing the agriculture back to the classroom.
0: I love that, Jason Gianelli. We're talking with Jason. Were you an FFA farmer growing up?
1: I was a member of FFA, yes.
0: And how important was that? Do you remember that special teacher that took you in and said, Jason, I'm going to make you a farmer?
1: I was already in farming, so it really wasn't. I had a different experience with FFA, I'll just say that. I wasn't caught up in the hoopla, if that makes sense.
0: Well, now you're a super dad. You got your cousins at Bakersfield Christian playing football. Tell us about

0: Being a farmer and a dad at the same time.
1: It's great. I just love teaching my kids. I love bringing my kids out. Yeah, and it's actually my nephew who plays for Bigfoot Christian. His name is Domenico Gianelli, and he's their starting center as a freshman.
0: Now, how big is he? How is Domenico? I would bet he's a big boy.
1: He right now, I believe he's 6'2", 280.
0: I love that. Freshman. What a program they have at Bakersfield Christian. The Carr brothers and the dad and everybody. You guys got it going on out there.
1: Yeah, they're doing a great job, and I know my nephew is having a blast there, and he just loves it. So, and just very blessed that he's able to go there.
0: Well, tell us, Ben, before we let you go, the Water Alliance program on October 1st. Tell us about it again.
1: So it's October 1st. It's at Belmont Country Club. I encourage everyone to sign up. If you, I'll share on my profile, on my Instagram, Facebook. You can't miss it. Between where California Water Alliance, you can go on even on our Instagram website and our Facebook and LinkedIn, and it's there. So I encourage everybody, if you want to know what's going on, to sign up.
0: And if you want to follow Jason and the Italian Stallion on Instagram and Facebook, what's your
1: name? Gianelli 1.
0: And how do you spell Gianelli?
1: Giannelli.
0: And it's fantastic. We're going to watch your girls and everyone grow up together on your farm, and I love this. Just to see as they get older and older, you're making memories as you are filming. I love this.
1: I appreciate that. Yeah.

0: once more, into the valley of death I shall ride. Good morning. It is a Friday. I hope you are set to go today. I'm Andy Morris. Welcome to First Look. We have a lot to talk about today. Have some special guests that are going to be joining us. Robin Coleman from Wood Humane Society. Mike from Napa Auto Parts, which is San Luis Obispo Auto Parts. Is going to be starting off the show with us today. We have a couple of young ladies joining us from Red Wings Horse Sanctuary coming up in the 8 o'clock hour. And like I said, we got a lot planned today, so I hope you are set to go. Good morning and welcome to First Look.
1: Good morning with your Central Coast headlines. I'm Ben Hayes. Plans for a new housing complex in San Luis Obispo could be moving forward after roughly a year of delays, but some neighbors are pushing back. KSBY says the proposed development at 2932 Augusta Street would include a three-story building with 28 units and two affordable housing accessory dwelling units for a total of 30 units. Residents are concerned about traffic and parking issues since the street is also home to an acute care facility, and Sinsheimer Elementary School is located down the block. The project is scheduled to go before the Architectural Review Commission October 5th. The Paso Robles Joan Unified School District Board of Trustees approved the district's 2030 Vision Facilities Master Plan at a recent meeting. According to the district, the plan will serve as its long-range roadmap for providing safe, modern, flexible, and welcoming learning environments across its campuses. Reporter Sharon Reardon says California's Supreme Court has ruled that Riverside County Sheriff Chad Bianco unlawfully seized hundreds of thousands of ballots from last year's Proposition 50 special election.
2: Bianco seized around 650,000 ballots. He claimed they were needed to rule out the possibility of voter fraud. The justices' unanimous decision found California law requires ballots to remain in the custody of election officials, even during a criminal investigation. On Thursday, Governor Gavin Newsom welcomed the High Court's decision, saying, quote, "Today's ruling affirms that in California we will defend democracy using every branch of government," end quote. Newsom also pointed to new election laws he signed last week, saying they add protections to prevent similar actions in the future. I'm Sharon Reardon.
1: And the Arroyo Grande Valley Harvest Festival is taking place in the village of Arroyo Grande today and tomorrow. There will be live entertainment, baking contests, and more. You're up to date with your Central Coast headlines. I'm Ben Hayes.
0: Ben, thank you very much, and good morning. It is 6:08 here on First Look.
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0: And when it comes to traffic, we're going to find out what's going on at the Caltrans Quick Maps right now as we take a look at your early morning commute, and it looks like we don't have anything popping up this morning. Let's see if we can keep it that way all day long. Make sure you're driving carefully and that we maybe shoot for a no-hitter today. But from north of Paso to south of Solvang, everything is looking clean and clear. 6:09, that weather forecast today is still calling for mostly sunny weather. Got a few fog and cloudy areas early in the morning. Should be burning off, though. Along the coast today, high temperatures are going to be hitting somewhere near 78 degrees, 83 for the inland valley south of the grain. And it still looks like in the North County, we're looking for high temperatures somewhere near 92 along the 101 for Paso, Templeton, and Atascadero today. Outlying areas, you know, you're going to be a little bit warmer than that. Currently in San Luis, 60, 55 in Paso, 56 in Atascadero, 55 for Templeton. Santa Margarita's at 57, 60 for Morro Bay, Los Osos, Avila Beach, Arroyo Grande, and Pismo Beach. 62 in Grover Beach and Santa Maria. Napomo's at 61, 60 in Orchid this hour.
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4: 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Right now it is about 6:12, and we've got a little shop talk for you early this morning. Step inside.

0: kind of introduce you to businesses that have been around the Central Coast for a while. Some of them are brand new and just businesses we think you might like to find out more about. Get ready for another Shop Talk here on First Look. It's Shop Talk here where dreams fly. Joining us today on Shop Talk, pretty excited about this one. 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Hey, Mike, how you doing?
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0: Glad you could take some time and join us today. I know we got a lot to talk about. 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What's your store all about?
1: Our store, well, number one, we've been in business 32 years here in San Luis Obispo.
0: Wow.
1: My wife and I. And Napa's been around since 1925, so that makes it 101 years.
0: 101 years?
1: Yes.
0: And specialize in parts for that mechanics go for you to you for parts, homeowners or auto owners, all the above?
1: All the above, but the majority of our business, we service the fleets, body shops, and repair facilities in San Luis Obispo, Atascadero. And we go down in the five cities.
0: How did you wind up into business? Were you a car guy when you were a kid, or?
1: I was a car guy. Graduated from college. My first job was as a manufacturer's rep for Sherwin-Williams Paint. Their automotive division out of San Diego. And just everything I've done since I've been out of college has been with Napa. So this store came up for sale, and my wife and I were fortunate enough to pursue it.
0: Now, I know that when you deal with, when you're thinking, people think Napa, because it's a big name all the way across the country. How much of it is corporate Napa, and how much of it is Mike's store?
1: Napa is nationwide. Well, actually, they're worldwide. They are the largest automotive aftermarket parts supplier. The majority of the stores are independently owned, like my wife and I. So there's over 6,000 of those.
0: Wow.
1: And then there's over 1,000 corporate-owned stores, so that's over 7,000. And I think the closest may be our Orange competitor. That is, I think they have 3,500 or 3,600.
0: And that, do you go Orange and Green competitor?
1: Yes, we do.
0: Kind of like the tractors do. Now, I know the people that I know that are in the car business, and just people who work on their cars a lot. Napa seems to have... it seems like there's a perception that your parts are a little bit higher quality than some of the

0: other colors out there. Is that just perception, or is there something to that?
1: Well, I think we like to think there's something to that. A lot of the places today are using the same manufacturers for everything, but we seem to get a higher tier quality supplier. So we're selling AC Delco parts, Ford Motorcraft parts.
0: Right.
1: We now are available to get Mopar parts. So we're getting more into the OE. We're getting supplied by OEs now.
0: So. Nice. So, and I know you've got something pretty big going on with Milwaukee, too. I know Craig came in here all excited, throwing the flyers in. What's going on with Milwaukee right now?
1: Milwaukee, starting in October, we're going to have a sale all month long. And then we have a blitz coming up the week of the 11th to the 17th of October. And that's going to be a big trade-in stuff. And you can save up to $250 on batteries and stuff like that. Trade in a tool, you'll get some batteries for free.
0: Oh, nice.
1: We're going to have the Milwaukee reps there on Saturday. I believe it's the 17th, if that's October. And then we'll have some food and fun and some stuff to give away, and Milwaukee guys will be there. So if anybody has any questions, so we're going to have that on a Saturday morning.
0: Okay. And any of the tools that, as you're looking at that flyer, are standing out to you as, wow, this is a screaming deal?
1: There's a lot of them that are screaming deals. They've got kits, and then they're giving away batteries up to a $300 value. And
0: wow,
1: that's where the big part's at. You know, a lot of these guys have tools, and then their batteries fail. So anytime they can get free batteries, it's a big deal. So we're giving away a lot of free batteries
0: now,
1: come October.
0: How about trading? What kind of stuff are you looking for?
1: They can trade in anything that's non-Milwaukee. They say they shouldn't use stuff from like Home Depot and that, but that's at our discretion, so
0: okay.
1: They can bring whatever they want. It can be broken, doesn't have to be usable tool.
0: But it should be a real tool.
1: It should be a real tool.
0: Okay, I know that's probably guy speak there, because I know most of mine are not real tools, but I should have more Milwaukees in my stable, there's no doubt. So who is it that walks into Napa? Are you working? You said you do work a lot with fleets, so are there more mechanics, or do you have guys like me that want to change their oil for the weekend? What are your customers like?
1: Yeah, we have everybody. I mean, the majority of our business is wholesale, but we still have a lot of retail business. We have people that come in. We give a Cuesta College discount, a Cal Poly discount, State of California discount. So all they have to do is show their ID, and they're eligible for those type of discounts.
0: Nice. Now, I'm sure that on the Central Coast, in fact, we were talking about this off air, Central Coast is home to a lot of farms and ranches and wineries. Does that mean you have a different selection than a Napa Auto in downtown L.A. might have? Do you get to structure that for the area?
1: Oh, without a doubt. We customize our inventory to our area. We sell paint. We can take pictures of vehicles to color match your paint. So if a vehicle's been out there for 10, 15 years, you can give us the color code. We can mix up the paint according to that. But it's better if we take a picture of it, because it's been out there for 15 years.
0: Right.
1: We can get much closer. We can also put that color in an aerosol can.
0: Nice. Oh, so you can do some touch-ups then.
1: You can touch up. We can put it in a touch-up bottle. We can put it in a sprayable aerosol can. We've got 2K clear, 1K clear. So we do all that. We have farm fleet stuff. Filters to fit tractors, graders, you name it.
0: Now, it sounds like you answered part of my next question, too, because as a local store, you're probably a little bit more adept and a little more willing to help people out than some of the big box stores that you're going to, where they may not know as much to help out. It's different shopping at a local store, isn't it?
1: It is. I mean, we've got quite a bit of experience on our counter. We've got a guy that's got over 35 years experience. I've got over 40 years experience, so... And then you've got some guys that know a lot more than your general person that is working on their car. You know, we loan tools. We have a code reader. We don't read the code.
0: Right.
1: We give it to you. You can make the decision, and then we can go from there. But we have all that stuff available.
0: Now, do you still, in this day and age, do you still offer advice when people come in if they ask a question? Are you able to give advice, or is that a no-no?
1: We do. I mean, I tell our people to give advice to a certain extent. We're not ASC certified technicians.
0: Right.
1: So when they get to a certain point, they need to take it to a repair facility, and we've got 11 Napa Auto Care Centers, and we service them all, and they all do a great job. And nationwide, Napa's got over 16,000 auto care centers. So

0: You, if you take it to a Napa Auto Care Center here in San Luis Obispo, you're covered nationwide. So that's an excellent deal too.
1: Now, is the we have Mr. Wimmer in here a lot from Morro Bay High School talking about the auto program that they've got going on there. Have you heard about that?
0: Yes. He does a fantastic job with that. Great, great guy.
1: Well, and it sounds like the arena for the kids to get into is a pretty solid one, too. Even with the evolution into electric cars, seems like it's a good field for kids to be looking at.
0: Oh, yeah. And the electric cars today, like, I mean, your Tesla, I think, and don't quote me exactly on this, but I think it only has like 32 moving parts on it.
1: Right.
0: So, I mean, from a parts supplier standpoint, you know, we're limited to what we can offer. Wiper blades, as CV axles, still tires are going to wear. I mean, we have all that kind of stuff. So, except for the tires.
1: We don't tires. That's okay. There's a lot of good tire folks in town. So winter time coming up and floods. I know you're not a mechanic. We just said that. But are there things that you would recommend that the average schmo like me can come in to make my car a little bit more ready for this El Nino stuff that's coming up?
0: I'd definitely check your wiper blades.
1: Okay.
0: And you know, I know we don't sell tires, but I check your tires. Make sure you got good tires on your car.
1: Got
0: once
1: it.
0: Because once it starts raining, our collision business goes up. For a reason. Water, oil on the road, that first rain caused a lot of issues. But I'd check your headlights, wiper blades, anything they have to do with as it starts to get darker earlier.
1: Got it. And those are all things that pretty easy for average guys to do, right?
0: Oh, yeah.
1: And ladies, sorry, I didn't mean to push anybody off there. Guys and gals can both take care of their cars like that. Anything that I haven't asked you yet that you want to make sure we get in there about Napa and just about auto parts stores?
0: I just want everybody to know that, you know, we're more than just a parts store. We do heavy-duty fleet stuff. We have heavy-duty drums, shoes. We do paint. So, and we've got three people in our store that know paint. So, you know, we're open 6 days a week, Monday through Saturday, closed Sunday. Monday through Friday, open 7:30 to 6, and Saturday, 8 to 4.
1: Tell me about your crew. So the crew, you've already talked about somebody at the counter had a lot of experience. You got a good crew?
0: Yeah, we got a great crew. I guess the only drawback I would have to say is if somebody out there is bilingual and looking for a parts job, we're looking for a bilingual.
1: Oh, you are? So,
0: yes.
1: Okay.
0: So we do not have a Spanish speaker in the store.
1: I'll bet you'll have one soon.
0: Well, we hope so.
1: I'll bet we've got somebody out there listening that either is bilingual or knows somebody that would love to get into the auto parts business. Good business to be in overall?
0: I think so. We've talked to a lot of people. I mean, I know gas is $6 a gallon. People are driving less, but people are keeping their vehicles for a longer period of time, too. They're keeping them now for they're going into the fourth ownership, so they're keeping the vehicles for up to 14 years.
1: Wow.
0: And that's right in our window. I mean, anything 8 to 14 years, 6 to 14 years old, that's right in the aftermarket's window. Sell a lot of parts for that stuff.
1: If we could make up a Mike's rule, you know, that this is something that not enough people do, that I wish they were doing more, I don't know whether, you know, whether it's checking the oil or what do you think what would Mike's rule be?
0: I would have them keep an eye on their fluid levels. I see a lot of people out there that need headlights and taillights. A lot of people don't look at that. And I know the San Luis Obispo Police Department looks at that. they have no problem with that.
1: Yeah, they do indeed. And that's something people get pulled over for. And again, that's a pretty easy fix, isn't it?
0: It can be. Some of them have become pretty challenging.
1: Right.
0: You have to take your battery out or move.
1: I have a scar right here in my arm from the last headlight or just the bulb I replaced.
0: Yep.
1: But yeah, no, you have to watch a YouTube video. I'll bet that's changed things for you too, hasn't it?
0: It really has. I mean, even our guys, they'll pull up a YouTube video if somebody's asking us to change a battery on their car. And we will assist in that as long as it's easy and it's you know, you don't have to save information on the newer cars and stuff like that, because when they take it to a repair facility, and we're very pro repair facility. We're not trying to take any business away from a repair facility.
1: Right.
0: Because they do it professionally. Okay. A lot of people that come to us that want to have a battery changed or a headlight changed don't want to pay the $150 a labor rate hour to change that. And I understand, but some stuff we can't do.
1: Right. Well, and there's some that it's definitely worth having them do. Plus, a lot of those guys come in and shop with you, too, don't they?

0: your territory? Because I know we don't have Napa in Atascadero anymore, right?
1: Correct. Don't have Napa in Atascadero. Don't have Napa in five cities down south. We're the only Napa in San Luis, and there's no Napa in Morro Bay. There's a Napa in Santa Maria, Long Polk, and Paso.
0: I was going to say, I've been to the one in Paso before. And so you're covering for quite a few towns in this area then.
1: We're trying. We're trying to keep it covered.
0: Yeah. No, you're doing really well. You're doing really, really well. Once again, let's talk a little, just before we let you go, about the Milwaukee sale. So the Milwaukee Blast is a big sale. And that's on, I'm seeing impact wrenches, I'm seeing drills, I'm seeing anything are they all cordless?
1: They're all cordless. They've got both M12 and M18, and that's 12 volt and 18 volt.
0: Oh, okay.
1: So we have everything from blowers, mini blowers, new extended ratchets, 1-inch drive, 3/4-inch drive, 3/8 drive. So we've got kits that come with the battery. Come with battery packs and chargers, or we just have the bare tool.
0: And then, again, the sale runs from when to when? I've asked you this a couple times, I know.
1: Some of the Milwaukee stuff will run the whole fourth quarter till December 31st, but then we're having the blitz from the 11th to the 17th.
0: So the 11th of October through through the 17th of October, and that's when your reps are going to be in there.
1: Yep.
0: They're taking trade-ins, and everybody is getting some deals there.
1: Yep, and they can bring the trade-ins anytime they want. From the 11th to the 17th, they don't have to bring it on the day we have the rep there. So we do that for a Milwaukee Blitz week. And we're the only ones that do that. Nobody else does that.
0: So just asking for a friend here, I noticed those are almost all auto tools. Say, for example, a guy had a couple acres with some goats and horses, and he needed a fencing stapler. Is that something you have access to and could order?
1: We have access to everything from Milwaukee.
0: Oh, you do? Okay. Yeah.
1: Blowers, weed whackers, chainsaws, you name it.
0: And can all that is part of the Blitz,
1: yep,
0: too?
1: Sure is.
0: All right. Nice, nice. Well, once again, we've been talking with Mike Cook. He's the owner and operator. You know what? And I really did one thing wrong here. I said the owner-operator, and you right off the bat said you and your wife. What's your wife's name?
1: My wife's name is Kim, and she is the owner.
0: She is the owner. Okay. That's the way it is with my DJ business, too. I know all about that. So does Kim work in the shop with you every day?
1: Every day for the last 32 years.
0: Well, and the nice part, you came right in and said, my wife and I listen every day. So we appreciate that here at First Look, too.
1: You bet.
0: All right, Mike, have a good one. One more time, the address and hours for Napa Auto in San Luis?
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0: It was a pleasure meeting you, and hopefully we'll meet again sometime.
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0: You betcha. Again, really cool talk on Shop Talk today about San Luis Auto Parts and Napa Auto Parts in general, and finding out more from Mike there. We'll talk. I'm sure we're going to hear from him again sometime. Well, we got a busy schedule from here. We're going to check in with Robin at Wood Humane Society at 7:15. We have got the Duffer's Corner coming up. It's another edition. Today's edition is going to be kind of interesting because today we do not have a pro sharing the time with us. It's just Rich and I. We're going to be talking about golf and some of the things that are going on. I know the President's Cup is coming up this weekend, and that leads to some very interesting golf. We're going to talk about the foursomes of the President's Cup and alternating shot golf. You think it's something you can handle? We'll delve into it just a little bit. It is 6:29. Thank you very much for being a part of the show this morning. This is News Talk 920 at FM 96.5 KVEC.

0: ABC News, I'm Brian Clark. Hawaii's getting ready for a close call with Hurricane Nolo, but even without landfall, ABC's Alex Stone says
1: it could unleash extreme flooding rains of more than 20 inches in some areas of the islands. Governor Josh Green is telling residents they need to take Nolo seriously and get ready for intense rain on Friday and Saturday.
0: On the east coast of the United States, a major nor'easter is threatening millions. The rain will start up later today and continue through the weekend, along with heavy winds. President Trump and China's Xi Jinping conclude their summit today after last night's state dinner at the White House. Mortgage rates are on the rise again. Freddie Mac says the average rate for a 30-year home loan's broken the

0: 7% mark. Gas prices up again, too. Gas Buddy puts the national average at $4.49 a gallon. And Pope Leo, beginning his trip to France, warned in a speech that a paradise of machines could put humanity at risk. This is ABC News.
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0: Well, once again, good morning and welcome to First Look. It is 6:34. It's Friday morning, September 25th. We've still got a lot to talk about. Gordon Deal going to be joining us before the show is done today. We're going to talk a little bit about, everybody's talking about weight loss drugs. GLP drugs. Gordon Deal will weigh in with that a little bit later on. And we continue the talk about AI. Does government really need to step in and control it? We'll talk to you more about that as well. Like I said, Gordon's got some really fun topics he's going to be sharing with us today. Right now, though, news, traffic, and weather for you. Ben Hayes is here with the headlines.
1: Good morning with your Central Coast headlines. I'm Ben Hayes. The California Highway Patrol Templeton area will conduct a driving under the influence and driver's license safety checkpoint on Saturday, September 26, within an unincorporated area of San Luis Obispo County. The goal of the CHP is to ensure the safe passage of every motorist through protective enforcement and education. A group of bipartisan lawmakers has introduced a bill that would give tax breaks to film and TV productions in the U.S. U.S. Senator Adam Schiff says the bill would give a 20% tax credit for money spent on film and TV work in the U.S., including editing and visual effects.
2: This will help us compete with foreign countries that have been taking these jobs from Americans. So much of the film industry in particular has moved overseas because the United States has simply not been willing or able to match the tax incentives.
1: ABC's Jim Ryan says California's wine industry is seeing major impacts.
3: With competition from craft beers

0: Specialty liquors and cannabis, statistics show fewer Americans drinking wine, and sales have plunged by more than 20% since the pandemic. Tariffs have cut into exports, especially to Canada, which was the biggest foreign buyer of California grapes. So some growers are tearing out their vineyards and shifting to more profitable crops, like almonds and olives.
1: And the San Luis Obispo County Department of Public Health is offering no-cost flu vaccines at upcoming events throughout the county this fall. This includes at Monarch Grove Elementary, 348 Los Sosos Valley Road in Los Sosos, 4 until 5 p.m. on September 30th, next to the school office in Room 1, and also at Glen Speck Elementary, 401 17th Street in Paso Robles, 3:30 until 6:30 p.m. October 15th by the school library. The events will offer vaccines for adults and children ages 3 and older. No insurance or documentation is required. With your Central Coast headlines, I'm Ben Hayes.
2: Ben, thank you very much, and good morning. It is 6:37 here on First Look.
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2: And when it comes time for traffic, we're going to find out what's going on over at the Caltrans Quick Maps over at the Traffic Management Center here this morning. Got a couple of things that have popped up here today in the North County. Looks like we have a traffic collision southbound 101. And it's at Santa Barbara Road off-ramp. Solo vehicle traffic collision. The reporting party there is not sure what he hits, but he's going to require a tow truck. So I would bet that was probably an animal out there. So again, that's southbound 101 at the Santa Barbara off-ramp. That's right near my home there. And we also have a traffic hazard. Oh, now see, we had two things that popped up. There was... Earlier today, I'm sorry, I'm just kind of reading through what's going on here. There was a motorcycle going at slow speeds in the slow lane with no rear tail light. And they reported that one as a traffic hazard at 6:32. And then there was a solo vehicle traffic collision. Not sure what he hit. So there we'll keep our fingers crossed on that one. Looks like there may have been an accident. We'll find out more as that rolls along here. Again, that's Santa Barbara Road off-ramp. And then we also have a traffic hazard to get a vehicle dragging a chain and throwing sparks. That's not a good thing this time of year. Well, any time of year here on the Central Coast. That's northbound 101 at the Grand Avenue off-ramp. That's the Grand Avenue down in the Royal Grande area, not the San Luis area. And other than that, smooth sailing up and down Highway 101 this morning. We're going to keep you updated. It looks like the one nasty slowdown is going to be if you're southbound out of Atascadero and Paso Robles as you head by the Santa Barbara Road off-ramp. We'll keep an eye on that and let you know if it slows traffic down enough that you want to head over and come through Santa Margarita at that point. Doesn't look like it so far. Looks like traffic is still flowing fairly smoothly through there. It's not showing any red zones. Weather-wise today, it looks like we've got mostly sunny weather a little bit later on. High temperatures today are going to be sitting somewhere near 83 if you're in San Luis in the inland valleys. Along the beaches today, 78 for the predicted high in the North County, 92, and sunny skies. It's going to be a great weekend to get out and get some things done. That's going to wrap up news, traffic, and weather. By the way, our current temperatures here on the Central Coast include Santa Maria and Orchid this hour at 61, the same in DePomo, 61 in Grover Beach, Pismo Beach, and Arroyo Grande, 60 for Avila Beach, Los Sosos, and Morro Bay. Cayucas is at 62. Santa Margarita says 56, and then 54 is for Templeton, Atascadero, and Paso, and it is 59 here in SLO.
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3: From ABC News, Wall Street Now. Another loss for the major stock indexes. The Dow Jones closed down 161 points at 51,349 Thursday, 3,000 points below the high watermark set in August. The S&P and NASDAQ were flat yesterday. The Middle East conflict pushed the price of Brent crude back above $106 a barrel overnight. At the consumer level, regular unleaded gasoline is going for an average $4.49 a gallon, up $1.33 from a year ago. As public opposition to data centers grows, Google next week is to take an early step towards sending one into space. Project Suncatcher is a mission to test how well the company's tensor processing units, TPUs, perform while orbiting Earth. Jane Smith is no longer CEO at the Family First Credit Union in Michigan after she posted an AI-generated image of herself and her family wearing Lake America sweatshirts. President Trump has demanded that Canada's Lake Ontario be renamed. Smith says the image was a joke, not meant for public viewing. Jim Ryan, ABC News.
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5: Well, good morning. It is about 6:43 right now. Let's take a look at what's going on in sports this morning here on First Look. And my sports is still cogitating here as we take a look at what's going on. So I'm going to have to bounce around a couple of times. Bob Pettit, who was the NBA's first MVP during his time with the St. Louis Hawks, passed away at the age of 93. His alma mater, LSU, announced he passed away on Wednesday, but did not reveal the cause of death. Pettit was an All-American at LSU and made All-Star team for his first 11 years in the NBA. Also the league's first MVP when he won the award in 1956. He also won the MVP in 1959 and was the most valuable player at the All-Star game four times. Only Kobe Bryant has as many All-Star game MVPs as Bob Pettit did. Again, he passes away at the age of 93. NFL is fine. San Francisco 49ers fullback Kyle, I don't even know how to say that last name, Jacek, for beer drinking celebration when he doesn't even drink beer. He had a celebration. They claim he was acting like he was chugging a beer. Oh, that's a touchdown celebration. The league said Kyle broke the rule of engaging in offensive demonstrations. He has the nickname of Juice, based on his last name. Oh, so it must be Jusic. And he has been doing the celebration for years. He said the celebration is drinking juice. He doesn't drink beer. And so they may have to look at that one again. Chicago Cubs center fielder Pete Crow Armstrong became the seventh player in Major League Baseball history with 40 home runs and 40 stolen bases in one season. I'm saying go Cubs go. He joined the exclusive club after stealing his 40th base of the season at the bottom of the first inning against the Miami Marlins yesterday. Pete Crow Armstrong also has 45 home runs on the season. He's just the third player all time to have 45 home runs and 40 stolen bases, along with Alfonso Soriano and the LA Dodgers star Shohei Ohtani. Last night, the Atlanta Falcons beat the Green Bay Packers 35-14. Thursday Night Football, the Falcons got 194 yards rushing, two touchdowns from running back Bijan Robinson. Wide receiver Drake London added nine catches for 194 yards. Both players had 150-plus yards for the third time in the same game, which is an NFL record. And baseball-wise, let's start with the Diamond. The Padres went to Dodger Stadium last night, beat the Dodgers 4-2, taking 2 of 3 in the series. Both clubs have already punched their playoff tickets. The Angels won in Seattle 6-4. The A's fell to Houston at home 7-5. On tap today, the Dodgers head to San Francisco to face the Giants. First pitch at 7:15 tonight. The Padres host Arizona at 6:40.

0: The Diamondbacks are chasing the final National League wild card spot. The A's post Houston at 6:40 with the Astros locked in a dead heat with Texas for the American League West lead, and the Angels are back in Seattle at 7:10. I'm going to do some research, too, because looking at this, I've often wondered why do they start baseball games when they start them? Okay, Dodgers are going to be playing tonight at 7:10. They're very specific. The Padres host Arizona at 6:40. Why wouldn't that just be a 6:30 game, a 7 o'clock game? You know, round them one way or the other. They always get pretty specific there. The President's Cup is currently underway at Medina outside Chicago. Team USA leads the international team 3-2 after day one. Rich and I are actually going to talk about that in the Duffer's Corner coming up just a little bit today. Friday night, that means high school football tonight. Here's where you find the lights. Nipomo puts its perfect 4-0 record on the line at Santa Maria. Kickoff at 7. Atascadero home against San Ynez. It's homecoming for them at 7. Templeton hosts Pioneer Valley at 7:15. Paso Robles welcomes Cabrillo at 7:30. San Luis Obispo, Aurora Grande, Mission Prep, Rigetti, and unbeaten St. Joe all have the week off. And then league play gets underway next Friday. And that is a look at what's going on in sports for you here this morning. Well, I mentioned Gordon Deal going to be joining us. There's a lot of talk about the new AI czar. Do we really need government to help control AI? And Gordon Deal dives into that one just a little bit more.
1: Thanks for spending time with us. Welcome into Friday. Why do AI creators need government's help controlling it? An AI expert says, don't be fooled by requests for guardrails from the likes of OpenAI or Anthropic. Analysis from V.S. Subramanian, AI researcher and professor of computer science at Northwestern University in Evanston, Illinois. V.S., what do you make of these requests?
2: Well, the big tech firms are going in for IPOs in the very near future. They want as much publicity as they can possibly get. And many avenues exist for this publicity. One is telling people, oh, we've invented all these amazing things that will help you. That's good. Another avenue is to say, oh, we've invented all these amazing things, but bad guys could use them to kill you. That's another avenue to generate publicity. Fear has always generated publicity. This is no exception. So
1: wow.
2: Both good reasons and bad reasons.
1: So do you think these guys are kind of full of it here and are just seeking attention for their IPOs?
2: You know, I do want to say that there's some truth to both elements of what I just said. A lot of good is going to come out of AI, as it eventually may help us produce better drugs to cure diseases that we can't cure easily today. So that's good. But at the same time, those same technologies may enable bad actors to generate pathogens that might kill all of us. So there's some truth to both points they're making. It's the motivations that are more concerning.
1: I see. China also weighed in on this, saying that these companies want to tap the brakes on AI growth because China is ahead of the United States. Is there any truth to that?
2: Absolutely. So there's some truth to that. China is rapidly catching up in terms of core advances in AI. So, you know, if you'd asked me this question 10 years ago, Gordon, I'd have said China is far behind.
1: Mm.
2: Today, they have an outstanding education program that sends top students to the U.S., but is increasingly keeping more of those students in China. Moreover, many of those students come to the U.S., get degrees from top universities such as Northwestern, such as MIT. They go on to work for many of the big AI hyperscalers and large corporations that are innovating in the U.S. in AI today. And then they go back to China and help their country achieve parity with the U.S. So today, I would say we are still ahead in the U.S. and the West in terms of core AI, but China's catching up. We're ahead on chips as well by maybe, you know, 4 or 5 years at least. But on things like data centers, we're falling behind. On things like energy production, we're falling behind. So China has reason to be optimistic, and we have reason to be concerned.
1: I see. We're speaking with V.S. Subramanian, AI researcher and also professor of computer science at Northwestern University. What guardrails do you think might be acceptable to firms like OpenAI? If any.
2: So I think the OpenAI and

0: Anthropic and companies like them. So I can't attribute these to those specific companies, but in general, the big tech AI firms would like guardrails that protect them. So in other words, if somebody misuses some of their technology to create a pathogen, if somebody misuses their technology to figure out how to attack US troops in the Middle East or elsewhere, they'd like to be covered from liability and risk. I get that completely. Hmm. They cannot anticipate all possible malign uses of their technology. And it's not fair to expect them to do that when nobody can really anticipate how every bad actor on the planet is going to leverage that technology for malicious purposes. Hmm. At the same time, they do have some responsibility to own the flaws in their products and make a good faith effort to fix them.
1: Finish up, if you would. You touched on it before about creating pathogens, for example. Do you see AI as a threat to humanity?
0: Over the centuries, Gordon, all new technology has posed new threats. And I don't see AI any differently. It offers a lot of benefits. I mean, if you go back even to the invention of the wheel, millennia back, people and armies could suddenly move a lot faster than and move supplies a lot faster than they could using other means. And that whoever adopted those technologies ended up becoming stronger. Whoever delayed ended up becoming weaker. I see the same thing here. So I don't think it's a threat to humanity if managed in a responsible manner.
1: Thanks, V.S. That is V.S. Subramanian, AI researcher and professor of computer science at Northwestern University.
2: And a thanks to Gordon Deal, talking a little bit more about AI and some of the things that are going on. I use AI a lot. You know, I make no bones about that. I enjoy it. I try to use it for what it is. You know, I try to keep in mind that, okay, everything it gives me may not be 100% accurate. So if there's something that is a, for lack of a better word, if there's something a life or death, I'm probably not going to rely on AI for something extremely important that I need the knowledge on. And I found that it differs from AI to AI. A great example is AI. So I started off having ChatGPT help me write sports every day with a nice sports cast here for First Look, because we don't have a sports reporter. I'm not the biggest sports guy in the world. So I started writing, and then people started calling in saying, you know, that's not the right score from last night. And I found that ChatGPT, what I would ask for, you know, scores from the Dodgers and the Padres and all our California teams, it might give me the Dodgers score from last night, the Padres score from a year ago playing the same team that they played last night. And it just, you know, it kind of popped up all over the place. ChatGPT likes to, there's a name for it, hallucinating. They will, if there's something it can't find readily, it will make up what it thinks is proper to go along with it. Now, if you're just giving a presentation someplace and it's not imperative that you have all the right information. Now, for me, I didn't want to have wrong sports scores on there. It made me look like an idiot, which I have enough trouble on my own. So I started using Claude, which is Anthropic's version of AI, much more accurate. It's able to get the high school, you know, schedules for us and everything else in terms of sports. And I found that holds pretty true throughout other things that I'm working on. Now, ChatGPT gives you a personal interface that nobody else, from what I've seen, can even come close to. When you're sitting there chatting with ChatGPT, you're typing back and forth, it really feels like you were having a conversation with a real person. It's got input, you know, it's using your name, it just, the ChatGPT, nobody rivals it. Or it's really hands down the best one when it comes to that interface and personal feel. I have a feeling someday we're going to start seeing some of these big AI companies are going to be, you know, combining to where you may get the accuracy of a Claude with the personality of a ChatGPT, and they combine into one company. Maybe it'll all combine into one big. It'll just be called AI down the road. Who knows? Whether you like it or hate it, I think it's here to stay. Just if you do use it, you want to make sure you do so with your eyes open. It is 6:56 here on First Look, and that is going to wrap up this segment. Looking forward to our next hour. Robin Coleman from Wood Humane Society checks in with us, as she does every week, talk about a furry little friend that needs a home. By the way, our text line is open this morning. I would love to hear from you. 805-543-8830. It's the Frederick Law text line. In fact, we're going to start priming the pump just a little bit. We have our golf segment coming up.

0: 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It's going to be every Friday at 8:15. If you're a golfer out there, I want to start compiling a list of your favorite courses. So give me your first name, text it in. What's your first name and what is your favorite golf course here on the Central Coast? Which one do you like playing the most? If you want to give a little explanation as to why, you know, maybe you like Chalk Mountain because the hot dogs are so good. It doesn't have to be golf-related, but if you're a golfer, what's your favorite golf course here on the Central Coast? Rich and I will go through some of those texts at 8:15 this morning. Thank you for being a part of the show. It's News Talk 920 KBC.
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10: From ABC News, I'm Brian Clark. President Trump said on social media that his meetings with China's Xi Jinping have been very productive. But it's not clear if the leaders reached any agreement on key issues like artificial intelligence or Iran. ABC's national security and defense analyst Mick Mulroy explains China's important role in the Iran conflict.
11: China, of course, buys a majority of Iranian energy. So they have influence over Iran. They are allies. If they could become involved, that might make at least the chances to resume negotiations in earnest go up.
10: And Iran says that it's willing to reopen the Strait of Hormuz if the U.S. ends its blockade, but uncertainty continues to drive oil prices higher. ABC's Jay O'Brien says that's even as more ships were able to transit the strait on Thursday.
12: There were some glimmers of hope yesterday. About 60 commercial ships traversed the Strait of Hormuz, according to a U.S. official, most of them coordinating their movements with the U.S. military. That's the highest volume of crude oil to go through that critical waterway since July, but experts say it would need to be sustained for months to bring prices down. Meantime, Morgan

0: Well, once again, good morning and welcome to First Look. Hope your day is going well. We have a lot to talk about over the next little bit. Robin Coleman is going to be joining us from Woods Humane Society. And she'll be talking about a little furry friend that needs a help or needs a home. We end up the show with a great big happy hour today, and it's another edition of the Duffer's Corner coming up at 8:15 this morning.
1: Good morning with your Central Coast headlines. I'm Ben Hayes. Plans for a new housing complex in San Luis Obispo could be moving forward after roughly a year of delays, but some neighbors are pushing back. KSBY says the proposed development at 2932 Augusta Street would include a three-story building with 28 units and two affordable housing accessory dwelling units for a total of 30 units. Residents are concerned about traffic and parking issues since the street is also home to an acute care facility and Sinsheimer Elementary School is located down the block. The project is scheduled to go before the Architectural Review Commission October 5th. The Paso Robles Joint Unified School District Board of Trustees approved the district's 2030 Vision Facilities Master Plan at a recent meeting. According to the district, the plan will serve as its long-range roadmap for providing safe, modern, flexible, and welcoming learning environments across its campuses. Reporter Sharon Reardon says California's Supreme Court has ruled that Riverside County Sheriff Chad Bianco unlawfully seized hundreds of thousands of ballots from last year's Proposition 50 special election.
2: Bianco seized around 650,000 ballots. He claimed they were needed to rule out the possibility of voter fraud. The justices' unanimous decision found California law requires ballots to remain in the custody of election officials, even during a criminal investigation. On Thursday, Governor Gavin Newsom welcomed the High Court's decision, saying, quote, "Today's ruling affirms that in California we will defend democracy using every branch of government," end quote. Newsom also pointed to new election laws he signed last week, saying they add protections to prevent similar actions in the future. I'm Sharon Reardon.
1: And the Arroyo Grande Valley Harvest Festival is taking place in the village of Arroyo Grande today and tomorrow. There will be live entertainment, baking contests, and more. You're up to date with your Central Coast headlines. I'm Ben Hayes.
0: All right, Ben, thank you very much, and good morning. It is 7:08 here on First Look.
3: Traffic and weather together, now on 920 KVEC.
0: And when it comes time for traffic, we'll take a look at that Caltrans quick maps and see if anything is going on. It looks like they've got everything cleared out in Atascadero. That accident they had near the Santa Barbara Road off-ramp is not showing up anymore, so that means it's clear. The only thing that's showing is a traffic hazard, and there's a vehicle in the IS. It's got damage. This is Highway 135 at Foster Road, so this is on the backside of Orchid as you're heading out towards Vandenberg Village. Other than that, your normal 101 commute's looking pretty good. I know I start getting down into the minutia and forgetting that most of you are traveling between Paso and the Five Cities or Santa Maria down up and down 101, and so that's the one we look at. There's no accidents or incidents on 101 for you this morning, and it's looking like it's pretty good out there. 7:09, the weather forecast today still calling for mostly sunny. A little bit of fog and low clouds in the morning hours. High temperatures will be sitting somewhere near 83 if you're in San Luis and the surrounding areas. That means 78 at the beaches today. And in the North County along the 101, 92. Of course, it's going to be hotter than that. Some of the outlying areas like Santa Margarita or San Miguel, Creston, Shannon, going to be a little bit warmer. Our current temps here on the Central Coast include San Luis at 59, 54 in Paso, Atascadero at 54, the same in Templeton, 56 in Santa Margarita, and 59 in Morro Bay, Los Osos, Cayucas, Avila Beach, Arroyo Grande, and Pismo, 61 in Grover Beach, Nipomo, and Santa Maria, and 60 in Orchid this hour.
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0: Well, good morning and welcome to First Look. It is 7:15. That song means it is it's time for a check-in with Woods Humane Society. Robin Coleman joins us. Good morning, Robin. How are you today?
1: Hi, I'm doing really good. I love starting my Fridays listening to that song.
0: You know, I've been learning how to play it on ukulele.
1: Oh, fun.
0: I don't know if I'll ever be able to play along with what we play here, but but I've been spending time with it. It's a pretty fun song to play. 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And I tell you what, if you want expert advice when it comes to critters, the folks at Woods Humane Society know what they're doing. You have got a kitty cat for us this week.
1: Oh, I know. I needed to show some love to our kitty cats because I think

0: I've been talking about dogs for the last few weeks, and we have a favorite, and everybody has been asking me to feature this sweet, sweet boy at our San Luis Obispo location, and we are talking about our friend Mr. Mayweather. He is a young 2-year-old short-haired kitty. He is a brown tabby. He's got gorgeous green eyes. He has the cutest little curled up deformed little ear, but we love it. We're obsessed with him, and he is just a talkative, affectionate. He is always ready to greet someone, you know, in our San Luis Obispo location. He's in his own room, and it's a glass door, and every time I turn that corner, he has his eyes locked, waiting to see who can I lure into my room. So check him out. Mayweather is a really sweet, affectionate, talkative boy. We would love to get him adopted and into a loving home, and he came to us from the county shelter at the beginning of August. So he's been there for a bit, getting overlooked. We can share all about him if you come in and meet him. You can also find him and all of our available animals on our website. It is updated every day. New animals come in, and hopefully animals go out the front door adopted. So it does change often.
1: And you can find that, you can tell a lot by a cat and what kind of a companion they're going to make by if they let you give them belly rubs. And it says Mayweather loves belly rubs.
0: He accepts pretty much all pets. I even heard he likes a little, like, tap on the back end, too. So wow. I gave it a try yesterday as well. But, yeah, he is a sweet, affectionate boy. We really do love him. Our volunteers and staff are crazy about him, and that is why he is our Pet of the Week today. You can check him out also on Facebook and Instagram and see his cute video and personality. Give it a share, and, again, you can meet him at our San Luis Obispo location. And happy fall, by the way, even though it doesn't quite feel like fall yet. We are offering a Fall in Love adoption promotion, just 2 days only. So Friday, Saturday, perfect time to fall in love. We are offering completely fee-waived adoptions on all of our adult cats and dogs. So Mr. Mayweather and all of our friends who are over 5 months old are a fee-waived adoption Friday and Saturday. So you can also help by sharing that message. And you never know, we have amazing dogs and cats right now, a lot of wonderful animals that have hit the adoption floor this week. Some new faces, some faces that have been sticking around. So our Fall in Love promo is also this Friday and Saturday.
1: Nice. Now, I know that many times when we talk about adopting cats, we tell people that especially if it's your first time and you don't have one, that you may be better off adopting two instead of one. Now, if you've got a solo cat like Mayweather, how do you figure out a good kitty to go home with him?
0: Well, we really suggest that for kittens. Adult cats, not always. There are plenty of adult cats that like to be alone, who like their space. But we really suggest when we're talking about our litters of kittens, they do really well if they can stay with one of their siblings. So that way, when they are an adult, we don't have to try to figure that personality fit together. Like, there are just some cats that end up figuring out super quickly. We definitely do adopt out adult cats to other homes with adult cats, but I will say it's definitely a built-in easy pick if you take two kittens from the same litter. As far as adult cats, it is a case-by-case basis. It really depends on their temperament, their personality. I know a lot of cats that like to be a single cat household only.
1: Oh, nice. Okay. Now, see, I didn't realize that. That's good. That's good to hear.
0: Yeah.
1: And I see that we're going to talk a little bit about Pet Pantry today. This is one of my favorite things that you do. I love the blue bin.
0: I do, too, but I guess the community has not been loving it that much the last few months. You know, I've mentioned to you a few times we've been pretty low. The needs continue to grow. You know, now I've been doing this program since 2020, and last year alone we shared 25,500 pounds of cat and dog food, one bag at a time. And for some reason this year the donations coming in have been pretty low, and I did want to share. So the way we get these pet food donations are generous community members like yourself that picks up an extra bag or two. Maybe you notice something on sale. Maybe you're going to Walmart, Costco, Lemos, pick up a bag that's on sale, drop it by either location. We will make that stretch and put it to good use. But another way that we get it is people's pets pass away, they change diets, maybe they try a new food and you have a picky eater. Those are the ways that we get a lot of the pet pantry food. So if you have a pet that has passed away and you have a bag of food or treats that are already open, canned food, special diets, we take it all. If you are listening,

0: and you would like to host a pet food drive, it's a super easy thing to do. Maybe you have a business, maybe you're a service group, maybe you just want to do it in your neighborhood or on social media and be kind of a collecting point and say, hey, if you can bring me by a bag of cat or dog food, I'll take it out to Woods for you. Those are ways that we can stock up our pet pantry, and we do take any brand of cat or dog food. Dry food is our most requested, so adult dog and cat food is really what we need, and we can split that up into some smaller bags. So please help us stock up our pet pantry. I really, really, really do not want to say no to somebody who calls or comes in and asks for a little help for their cat or dog. So that's my pet pantry plea this morning.
1: Your pet pantry plea. Well, I will tell you, it was a purposeful pet pantry plea. So we're liking that one a lot. Okay, so you can always help out. And if you're going to buy food, buy an extra bag. It's that easy. It doesn't always have to be just extra stuff you've got sitting around.
0: Yep.
1: Sometimes you can find spots where pet food is not very expensive.
0: Mm-hmm. And we also have like a Chewy and Amazon wish list link, and I have a pet pantry wish list. And so, you know, right from your computer, right from your phone, you could go to woodshumane.org, look at our wish list, and you could order a few bags and have it sent right directly to Woods. If you do pick up some over the weekend and you want to drop it by, both locations have donation bins outside our front doors during the day. You can drop it right in. You don't even need to talk to anybody if you don't want to. Just drop it in. We will get it and sort it and get it out in the community. So that is our pet pantry needs drop-off locations, either locations, or you could order something online, or you could host your own little pet food drive. We do work with some schools and groups, and that really does help us, but it's just been a really kind of slow couple months for bringing in the pet food donations.
1: All right, so let's get some pets and let's order some pet food and get those pet pantries filled up.
0: We've got the pets. We got plenty of the pets.
1: Now you need the food. Black donation bin and slow blue donation bin in Atascadero. So let's talk Wiggle Waggle, because it's coming up in October.
0: I know. I've been waiting. We had to get through. Now we are really close to October. So here comes Wiggle Waggle Fall Festival. It was happen on October 24th out at Woods in Slow. It is just a big dog party. Several hundred people, couple hundred dogs in costume. We have a kids costume contest. We have a pet costume contest that has really become what the event is all about. We have some different categories. We have food vendors. We have Santa Claus there to get your pets and your portraits for the holidays ready to go. It is just a fun day for the community. It is free. There are things that you can purchase. We have a pet fair and all kinds of stuff going on at our Wiggle Waggle Fall Festival. Again, October 24th. I know it's a busy time of year, so I want to get it on people's calendars now, and we'll talk about it all through the next month, but it's coming up. It'll be here before we know it, and you can already learn more at woodshumane.org. You can already sign up. We ask for pre-registration for that costume contest, so you don't have to stand in some line with your dog in their costume and try to get all that taken care of. So you can sign up on our website. It is up now, so you can enter those categories, and there's also a little chance for you to RSVP if you want to plan to join us, just so we can kind of track who might be coming out to Woods on October 24th.
1: All righty. And now you sent me a picture, and there's nothing with it. What is that something special, that Best in Show?
0: Yeah, so I think I said two fun dog events coming up this fall. I have Wiggle Waggle in October, and I have been working with our friends at Paso Market Walk on a brand new dog event in North County, right in Paso Robles. We are going to have a Best in Show dog event. So we are going to have some judges. We have some categories that you can sign up now. It is a fundraiser for Woods, so that entry fee is going to make it a great fundraiser for Woods, and we're going to have a lot of fun. We have some fun categories. We have some wonderful prizes. We're going to have some vendors out there. You know, we do a lot of fun dog stuff around San Luis Obispo, but I'm thrilled to have a fun dog event coming up at a Paso Robles Market Walk on November 7th. So again, I'll be talking about these two events coming up. Again, they'll be here before we know it. And so I just wanted to kind of get people interested, hopefully save the date, and you can find out more on our website event calendar or at Paso Market Walk. You can actually start signing your dog up. There's going to be categories like best trick, best personality, best

0: the dog show. But there's multiple different vendors. They've got a new dirty soda vendor that does all of those crazy concoctions and yummy drinks. They've got some great Italian food, it's pizza, all kinds of stuff out there. And I will be reading down the list of participating vendors as we get closer and get all those confirmed. But yeah, you should check it out. I think you'd like it. They also have great gelato. Leo Gelato is out there.
1: So it's kind of like the Slow Public Market then.
0: Yeah, kind of a small version, and they also have like a Paso loft where you can rent and kind of stay right in downtown Paso. So nice. Yeah, check it out. You probably pass it and just don't even realize it.
1: So it's in downtown Paso.
0: Yep, right down Paso. Next week I'll give you the actual address and some of the vendors that are there.
1: Okay, sounds good. We're looking forward to it. Anything else we want to talk about, Woods, or we got it all covered for today?
0: That's probably it. I could keep going forever, but don't forget that adoption promo Friday and Saturday only. Help us by sharing all the social media posts, and we do, even though they're not part of the promo, we've got some really sweet puppies, one tiny Chihuahua puppy left, and some big, burly Shepherd Husky mixes that we are just obsessed with. So our website is updated with all available animals, Atascadero and San Luis Obispo. Adorable faces. Come on in and fall in love at Woods this weekend.
1: All right. And I'm going to keep, I know your video, you've been having trouble on the Facebook page with the videos, haven't we?
0: Yeah, we schedule this one, and the last couple weeks it's been a little delayed. So I think we're working on it, but it should be up in a few minutes. And please don't forget to share for Mr. Mayweather and his cute curly ear.
1: Okay, I'm going to be looking for that one. We'll share it on the KVEC website. Robin, have yourself a great day. Thanks for checking in with us. We'll talk to you again soon, okay?
0: Okay, thanks, Andy.

0: Love that one. 729, thanks for joining us this morning here on First Look. It is Friday, September 25th. Coming up pretty soon this morning, we've got another edition of the Duffer's Corner. We're going to be talking about the President's Cup. We're going to be talking about some local courses, delving into the different cards that are out there. I know there's a Slo County card. There's the Central Coast Golf card. Some really good ways for you to get golf. So we'll make sure that we check those out. We're going to talk about those a little bit today. And we're asking, if you are a golfer, would love to find out what your favorite golf course is here on the Central Coast. We're going to tie into the text line this morning. You can text that at 805-543-8830. It's the Frederick Law text line. Checking that text line right now. Terry texted in. Terry said that IS is the intersection. Thank you, Terry. I needed that. Sometimes the codes, I can't on Quick Map. So IS is intersection. Because I'm doing traffic. We'll talk more about that coming up. 7:30 on First Look.
1: ABC News, I'm Brian Clark. Pope Leo opened the first official papal visit to France in 18 years by warning about technology and what he called a paradise of machines.
2: Although such systems can correlate data, they cannot answer questions that concern the meaning of human life, which is rooted in lived experience.
1: He was speaking at the headquarters of UNESCO, the UN's Culture and Education Organization. China's Xi Jinping concludes his three-day visit to the U.S. today. He and President Trump will visit the National Archives. President Trump said the meetings they've had have been very productive, but it's not clear if they reached any agreements on key issues like Iran. Iran says it'll reopen the Strait of Hormuz and resume nuclear talks if the U.S. lifts its naval blockade. Millions in the eastern U.S. are bracing for a weekend nor'easter that could bring damaging winds along with coastal flooding and beach erosion. This is ABC News.
3: Thank goodness. It's Pi Day, Rini.
4: I know. Everybody loves fry. Wait, what did you say, John?
3: I said, thank goodness it's Pi Day.
4: Pi Day?
3: Exactly. Every Friday is Pi Day. We work hard all week and deserve a scrumptious piece of Lynn's pie. In fact, I'm treating myself to a piece of O'Lollyberry. I've worked hard and I deserve it.
4: Really? Well, if the size of that slice equals how hard we work, my piece of raspberry rhubarb would be twice that size.
3: There you go again. But there's no exaggerating.

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3: To every referee, umpire, and judge in high school sports, we want to say, we see you.
4: We see everything you do for us that goes unnoticed.
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3: Thank you for protecting the integrity of the game, no matter what.
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0: Once again, good morning and welcome to First Look. It is 7:34. Time for a look at news, traffic, and weather. We have got a lot to talk about. We've got Duffer's Corner coming up again this morning at 8:15. And between now and then, Brad Melke is going to be joining us. Talk a little bit more about some of the things he's been taking a deep dive into.
1: Good morning with your Central Coast headlines. I'm Ben Hayes. The California Highway Patrol Templeton area will conduct a driving under the influence and driver's license safety checkpoint on Saturday, September 26, within an unincorporated area of San Luis Obispo County. The goal of the CHP is to ensure the safe passage of every motorist through protective enforcement and education. A group of bipartisan lawmakers has introduced a bill that would give tax breaks to film and TV productions in the U.S. U.S. Senator Adam Schiff says the bill would give a 20% tax credit for money spent on film and TV work in the U.S., including editing and visual effects.
2: This will help us compete with foreign countries that have been taking these jobs from Americans. So much of the film industry in particular has moved overseas because the United States has simply not been willing or able to match the tax incentives.
1: ABC's Jim Ryan says California's wine industry is seeing major impacts.
3: With competition from craft beer, specialty liquors, and cannabis, statistics show fewer Americans drinking wine, and sales have plunged by more than 20% since the pandemic. Tariffs have cut into exports, especially to Canada, which was the biggest foreign buyer of California grapes. So some growers are tearing out their vineyards and shifting to more profitable crops, like almonds and olives.
1: And the San Luis Obispo County Department of Public Health is offering no-cost flu vaccines at upcoming events throughout the county this fall. This includes at Monarch Grove Elementary, 348 Los Sosos Valley Road in Los Sosos, 4 until 5 p.m. on September 30th, next to the school office in Room 1, and also at Glen Speck Elementary, 401 17th Street in Paso Robles, 3:30 until 6:30 p.m. October 15th by the school library. The events will offer vaccines for adults and children ages 3 and older. No insurance or documentation is required. With your Central Coast headlines, I'm Ben Hayes.
0: Ben, thank you very much and good morning. It is 7:36 here on First Look.
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0: And when it comes to traffic, we're going to find out what's going on at the Caltrans Quick Maps. We had that, a couple of things going

0: It looks like most of them are cleared out at this point. We do have a traffic collision, Teff Street and Mary Avenue. This is off the freeway. Have a vehicle into a tree, and right now the Tesla is high centered on the tree. So that's not good. There was an additional caller said that somebody hit a vehicle that was parked there. Again, that's Teff Street and Mary Avenue. And then the other thing that is popping up this morning is down in the Santa Maria area, Highway 135 at Lakeview Road. That's right there near the Spencer's Market. Got a traffic collision here. A couple vehicles swapping paints, and one is in the intersection. Terry, thank you for the IS meeting intersection. Highway 101 from north of Paso down through Santa Maria looking pretty good in terms of the freeway. Not much going on there, so you're going to have a pretty easy early morning commute today. Weather-wise, mostly sunny through the day. High temperatures are going to be sitting somewhere near 83 if you're in the Inland Valley south of the grade. Looks like about 78 along the beachal areas of the Central Coast. In the North County, 92 the high today. And our current temperatures include Santa Maria at 61, 61 in Napomo, 61 in Grover Beach, Pismo Beach, and Arroyo Grande, 60 for Avila, 59 in Los Osos, Morro Bay at 60, 56 in Santa Margarita, 54 in Templeton, 55 at Atascadero, 55 in Paso Robles, and 59 in San Luis Obispo.
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0: Well, good morning, 7:39, and I messed up a little bit. I was supposed to come right out of there and talk with John Spencer from Spencer's Fresh Markets. Good morning, John. How are you doing today?
2: I'm doing pretty good, Andy. How about yourself?
0: Good. Today, on Fridays, I got to remember because Rich just walked in the door here. We're getting ready for our Duffer's Corner, our golf segment coming up.
2: Oh, okay.
0: And he walked in with Starbucks, and so I'm sitting here. We're talking about what we want to talk about on the Duffer's Corner and forgot to give you a buzz this morning. So I know we have a lot going on at Spencer's right now. I know the Lompoc store, people are just raving about it. I see the online comments, and people just loving the fact that there's a Spencer's in Lompoc.
2: Yeah, you know what? We feel extremely fortunate how well we've been received over there. So we're really enjoying getting to know the neighborhood and the community as we have our existing stores and be part of the whole community over there. So it's been a lot of fun meeting a lot of cool people.
0: Are there items that you carry that people in Lompoc are just finding out about for the first time? Or do you have people come in and ask what a Baja filet is?
2: You know, but that's interesting you said that. The Bajas in the meat department are by far heading the pack as being asking questions about and how you prepare them and different things like that. By far, the Bajas in the meat department's number one. We also get a lot of questions about our home done products, not just the sausages, but some of the processed items.
0: Salsa, that are out there. Ranch dressing.
2: Salsas, the dressings. You know what's really, really popular? Some of the relish type of dishes, like the pickled asparagus and green beans and things like that to nibble on, especially this time of year during football season when people are kicking back and watching the game. And, you know, we got the baseball playoffs headed towards the World Series right around the corner here the first part of next week. So those types of items are always extremely popular.
0: I forgot you have your Spencer's line of canned goods there, too, because I know the your blueberry preserves are one of my favorites.
2: Yeah, the blueberry's super popular. So is the blackberry along those lines. They're definitely super popular.
0: Well, and I got my homework down, but I haven't completed it yet. When I came through, I had a wedding yesterday up in Harmony. When I came back through, I picked up a bottle of that maple old-fashioned mix.
2: You didn't get a chance to try it yet.
0: I didn't get a chance to try it. I forgot.
2: Well, I'm looking forward to your report on that because I have not tried it myself.
0: I'm wondering if, especially with the maple, if you put a little brown sugar in there and stir it around, or use mulled brown sugar in the bottom of the old-fashioned. That might even improve it a little bit more. Looking forward to it, though. Hey, let's talk about Boar's Head Meats and Cheeses for a second because, again, this week you've got that new Friars edition out there.
2: Yeah, and we keep waiting for some more variety.

0: varieties of products in that line. This is their newest sort of lineup. It's a deep fried turkey breast, and you would think it's a little different than you would think. You know, it's not like it's a crusted thing like a piece of fried chicken or something like that, but it's just cooked internally that way. It's super moist, super moist. So I've been taking it home myself, and that's a good one. And the other item in that deli, which is absolutely amazing, is those peanut butter chocolate pies, cream pies. I mean, those things are stunning.
1: There's one in the fridge ready to cut into. I came through. I made sure I got the little
0: They're amazing.
1: And I'm going to have just a small piece. Let's talk about meat department for a second. I know big games coming up, whether it's high school, Cal Poly, or pro. People are going to be tailgating, and you've got those chicken wings out there.
0: That has been a super popular item since the ad broke on Wednesday. Obviously a fun item to do at home, and you know, these wing restaurants and houses are become so popular. But as you hear me always say, nobody cooks me a better steak than me. Or you can have a lot of fun with the wings too. You know, there's so many different sauces and varieties of flavors to make those with. Pretty easy to do, and save yourself some money as well.
1: I know that every week you always have a premium steak for everybody too, and this week is no example.
0: The classic of classics, New York, true New York, a boneless New York at $14.99 a pound. There's no longer standing classic premium steak than New York out there. That's for sure.
1: All right, and then run me through the produce department real quick before we call it a day today.
0: Big week for red seedless grapes, 99 cents a pound. Watermelons. We're still really enjoying those, and man, those continue to cut and look great, $3.99 each. Can't go wrong with that. And of course, if you're into going to do some salads this weekend, all the lettuces, iceberg, red leaf, green leaf, and romaine from Bedarabia Farms of the Bonnie Pack Group, 99 cents a head.
1: 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Make sure you get signed up. Have that new ad sent to your email box or your phone every week on Tuesday afternoon. If you just want to swing by a store, where are we going to find you, John?
0: 3580 Yorker Road here in Santa Maria, 2650 Main Street up at the Rock and Morro Bay. Don't forget that in Rocket Town, 1009 North H Street.
1: All right. Love the Rocket Town. Here we go. John, have a great weekend, and we'll talk to you again Monday morning, okay?
0: You got her.
1: Hang on a second. We're not quite ready for sports yet. We're going to do a couple of these, and then we'll come back and bring you sports.
2: I'm really excited, John. The season's changing.
3: 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Almost time for our big harvest.
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1: Well, good morning. Let's take a look at what's going on in sports here this morning. And to do that, we are going to find out what's going on in the baseball world to start with. At the Diamond, the Padres went into Dodger Stadium last night to beat the Dodgers 4-2, taking 2 of 3 in the series. Both clubs have already punched their playoff tickets. Angels won in Seattle 6-4. The A's fell to Houston at home 7-5. On tap today, the Dodgers head to San Francisco to face the Giants. First pitch at 7:15. Padres host Arizona at 6:40. And the Diamondbacks are chasing the final National League wildcard spot. The A's host Houston again tonight at 6:40. The Valkyries closed the regular season with a 76-75 win over the Sparks in L.A. The Sparks led by as many as 16 at one time, but Golden State won the fourth quarter 30-20. Caitlin Chen led the Valkyries with 18 points. We're going to talk about the President's Club coming up during the Duffer's Corner, so we're going to leave that one right now. Cal Poly Volleyball opens Big West play tonight, Mott Athletic Center against the Cal State Bakersfield team. First serve at 6. Mustangs are 4-6, looking to snap a 3-match skid in Sunday's 4-set loss to Stanford. Emma Frederick and Kendall Bashir each had 14 kills. Charlotte Kelly added 12 kills without a single error. Friday night, here's where you can find the lights. Nipomo going to be putting his perfect 4-0 record on the line in Santa Maria. Kickoff at 7. Atascadero at home against Santa Ynez at 7. Templeton hosts Pioneer Valley at 7:15. Paso Robles welcomes Cabrillo at 7:30 in San Luis. Arroyo Grande, Mission Prep, Getty, and St. Joe, who's unbeaten, all have the week off with league play starting next Friday. Atlanta went into Lambeau Field last night, beat Green Bay 35-14. Bijan Robinson ran for 3 touchdowns. The Falcons piled up 240 rushing yards, and they held the Packers to just 17 on the ground. And a little Cal Poly history made in the NFL last Sunday. Former Mustang defensive end Elijah Ponder scooped up a fumble and ran it 19 yards for a touchdown for New England. It was the first NFL touchdown by a former Mustang in 18 years. This one was Chris Gokong for the Eagles back in 2008. Ponder also sacked Aaron Rodgers, and the Patriots beat Pittsburgh 20-3. And that is a look at what's going on in sports. While the White House reporters thing is going on, everybody's talking about that as well. Brad Milkey dives into it a little deeper for us.
2: From the moment the Trump administration decided to ban 3 big-time news organizations from the White House, it seemed obvious there would be significant legal hurdles here. A federal judge had already ruled against the first Trump administration when it tried to ban a CNN reporter, and wouldn't you know, this time around, when CNN and Politico and MS Now sued the White House this week, that exact same judge was assigned to the case. Well, yesterday morning, reporters returned expecting their access to be restored, but it wasn't. Not immediately, at least. ABC's Alex Mallon covers the Justice Department. Alex, this became kind of a fast-moving legal saga yesterday. What did the judge rule here, and what's happened since?
3: Yeah, so it was really frantic. We got this ruling from Judge Timothy Kelly around 1 a.m. on Wednesday morning. And then we expected, based on this ruling, he effectively said that the White House needed to restore all of the reporters' hard passes that had been revoked as a result of this announced White House ban.
2: Those are like the security passes you get just to go in the building consistently.
3: Yes, exactly. And what happened after the ban was reporters were coming in and they'd arrive at the gates, they'd touch to the security pad, and essentially from right then, Secret Service began revoking and pulling back those hard passes and essentially confiscating them. So what we got from this ruling from this judge on Wednesday morning was essentially ordering the White House to immediately, in the words of this order, restore all of the access for all the reporters who had their credentials revoked. And that set off a clock. And we saw, beginning around 6 a.m. yesterday, reporters from CNN, MS Now, and Politico start to arrive at the White House. And they were being turned away in, you know, open, essentially, defiance of what this order called for. There was one producer from CNN who reported being able to get in, but largely everybody was being turned away. And this took place over the course of several hours. Over and over again, these reporters were going back to the Secret Service booth and essentially getting turned away and being told that Secret Service had received no guidance from the White House press office that anything had changed as a result of this ruling, Brad.
2: Wait, so was this, like, it takes a while to update the systems, or was this the White House refusing to comply with the order? Because, I mean, that's a judge's ruling. I imagine that would be illegal to just say no.
3: Yeah, so what happened as a result of these reporters being turned away is they went back to

0: their lawyers, this media coalition. And the lawyer, Ted Boutros, immediately filed with Judge Timothy Kelly at the D.C. District Court, saying that it appeared that the administration was openly in defiance of his order. And he asked, and the judge quickly asked the administration to clarify by 12:30 p.m. yesterday what their response was. Were they actually intending to defy his order? And we saw right before 12:30, the White House press office, their lead, responded, basically giving a timeline and saying they in no way that they were trying to defy his order. They just basically laid out a timeline of the communications that they had received as a result of the order and the back and forth that resulted between Secret Service and in order to effectuate getting all of these reporters' credentials reactivated, essentially. And then shortly after noon, we did see reporters beginning to get access again to the White House complex.
1: Okay, so then at this moment, then, CNN, MS Now, Politico do have access once again to the White House. But again, this was all just over a restraining order for the interim, right? I mean, what are the potential outcomes for news coverage of the White House now and when the judge rules on the merits, perhaps?
0: Yeah, I mean, so the crux of this order from Judge Timothy Kelly is that none of the outlets were given proper due process. They were not given a right to contest the White House's efforts to ban them. So you could presumably see the White House seeing this new order as an instruction for them to now enter into this idea that they have to give notice to the reporters and to the outlets that they are trying to remove them. And then that could set out a potential process where the news organizations then have to go back to the White House to try and argue the case why they should still retain their access to the building. That's separate and apart from the case, but this order from Judge Kelly sets out a 14-day clock, and now he's asking the lawyers from the media outlets to essentially argue whether he should extend his injunction against the administration that will still give them the right to the building. So we're going to see a series of filings over the next 2 weeks, and then potentially again going back to court to see the White House argue against these news organizations and make the case for why they should again potentially have their credentials revoked.
1: Wait, and right to the building, Alex, or right to cover the president? Because there could be a difference, right? I mean, the White House could say, yeah, you're allowed on the building grounds, but actually, when we're doing this photo op in the Oval Office, I could imagine the president being like, no, CNN, not you. Is a judge allowed to be like, no, this reporter gets to be in the room. This reporter gets to ask questions. How far does this go?
0: Yeah, and that's going to be the biggest back and forth I think that we're going to see on the ground at the White House over the next couple of weeks. Does the White House seek to restrict the same way that they did with the Associated Press earlier in the year?
1: Right.
0: Last year, we saw them be banned from presidential trips, banned from going into the Oval Office. Do we see the White House try and effectuate something like that with these particular outlets? But in their mind, the White House, at least what we saw in court earlier this week, their total victory is having them banned outright from the White House complex. They believe that covering the White House is a privilege, not a right. And they believe they can make the case that these outlets represent a, in their words, national security threat. They pointed to various stories that some of the outlets did, many of which were not even written by their White House reporters, that they say amount to threats to the potential security of the White House. Again, that is something that did not sit well with this district court judge, but the White House has vowed and the Justice Department has vowed that they will plan to appeal up the circuit court and potentially as high as the Supreme Court to make the case why they should have the ultimate discretion as to who is able to cover the building based on whatever arguments they want to make.
1: And again, what's so interesting is as this goes on, you're seeing like a state dinner is usually a thing you'd want the world to see. Like that's why you do it, is to have the pictures and the images of the two presidents breaking bread together. The broadcast pool did not put out any of those pictures because it still hasn't been confirmed that CNN will actually be able to do the coverage that, you know, even if they're allowed in the building. Alex Mallon, thank you.
0: Thanks, Brad.
2: And thanks to Brad Mielke for diving in on that little deep dive there on the White House and just what's going on with it. Well, that's going to wrap up this segment here on First Look. Coming up in our next segment at 8:15, it is another edition of the Duffer's Corner. Remember to help us out a little bit. We're looking for on the text line today, the KVEC Frederick Law text line. If you're a golfer, text in what your favorite course is here on the Central Coast. 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You can text in at 805-543-8830. What is your favorite golf course here on the Central Coast? Doesn't matter which one it is.
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2: Life offers many opportunities and, of course, many challenges. One of the hardest things to deal with is the loss of a loved one, no matter how much mental preparation is made.
3: I just didn't realize how mixed up I was going to feel.
2: The moment of loss is an emotional challenge.
3: I was so relieved that we had taken time to pre-plan everything with the folks at Wheeler Smith Mortuary.
2: Not everyone reacts the same way to the passing of a loved one, and caring and responsive assistance is something that can at least ease the confusion and anxiety that often occurs during this period.
3: Having people who were respectful of our wishes was important, but knowing that all the arrangements were complete and would be professionally and thoughtfully handled was one of the most reassuring things for me during this time.
2: Take some time to do some pre-planning with the folks at Wheeler Smith Mortuary. Call 543-6871. That's 543-6871. Wheeler Smith Mortuary.
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6: It's the Battle of Britain. 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
8: From ABC News, I'm Brian Clark. Chinese President Xi Jinping's arrived at the White House for tea to begin the final day of his three-day visit. President Trump called Thursday's meetings very productive, but did not indicate whether the two made gains on key issues. One of those issues is artificial intelligence. An ABC national security and defense analyst, Mick Mulroy, says there are a lot of pieces at play.
9: Not only is it the issues that are directly involving artificial intelligence, but there's also the technology that goes into that, the chips that the United States has, that China wants, that Taiwan makes a lot of, the critical earth minerals that China has that we want.
8: Another key issue is the war in Iran, which continues to elevate prices. And ABC's Jay O'Brien in Washington says those prices have become a major political issue.
10: Energy officials in Maine say the average statewide cost for heating oil is now over $6. That's an 81% jump compared to a year ago and topping a record from 4 years ago, forcing Mainers to pay about $740 more to fill the average tank used to heat their homes. And that's not the only thing hurting America. Wallets. The war with Iran is also driving up diesel costs with the average price of $6.50 a gallon this morning and gas at $4.49.
8: And U.S. consumer sentiment fell to a four-month low in the University of Michigan survey, which saw sentiment fall to 48.1%. That's down 7% from August, nearly 13% from a year ago. Tens of millions of people on the East Coast are bracing for a nor'easter that could bring heavy rains, coastal flooding, and strong winds. Heavy rains also in the forecast for Hawaii. Hurricane Nolo expected to move past the islands. Governor Josh Green is urging people to get ready and to stay safe.
11: Material goods can always be replaced. Houses can be rebuilt, but we can't bring back our loved ones.
8: More than a foot of rain is possible in some areas. You're listening to ABC News.
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1: Pope Leo began his visit to France and Paris, and in a speech he warned about some of the risks of technology.
2: Our efforts in this domain must ensure that new technologies remain at the service of the human person rather than becoming yet another instrument of domination and injustice.
1: He was speaking at UNESCO, the headquarters of the UN's cultural organization. ABC News has learned that 8 sailors on the USS Abraham Lincoln and its supporting ships attempted to take their own lives during the grueling 10-month deployment tied to the war in Iran. Senator Kirsten Gillibrand of New York tells ABC News,
3: "It's not appropriate when you are hearing from families, from service members, from different personnel that there might well be crisis on board, that it's not taken seriously."
1: The Navy says the number of suicide attempts is standard for a long deployment. Artificial intelligence cost the head of a financial institution her job, but it was not because it took her job. It's what she used AI to post, says ABC's Jim Ryan.
4: Jane Smith is no longer CEO at the Family First Credit Union in Michigan after she posted an AI-generated image of herself and her family wearing Lake America sweatshirts. President Trump has demanded that Canada's Lake Ontario be renamed. Smith says the image wasn't a political statement, but a joke not meant for public viewing.
1: I'm Brian Clark, ABC News.
0: Well,
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11: And once again, good morning and welcome to First Look. It's 8:06. Coming up in just a little bit, got a happy hour. That's the way we end the show on Fridays. All the happy hour stories from during the week we put together in one great big happy hour for you. And then Duffer's Corner coming up again. Have a little golf segment as we run into the weekend.
12: Good morning with your Central Coast headlines. I'm Ben Hayes. Plans for a new housing complex in San Luis Obispo could be moving forward after roughly a year of delays, but some neighbors are pushing back. KSBY says the proposed development at 2932 Augusta Street would include a 3-story building with 28 units and 2 affordable housing accessory dwelling units for a total of 30 units. Residents are concerned about traffic and parking issues since the street is also home to an

0: acute care facility, and Sinsheimer Elementary School is located down the block. The project is scheduled to go before the Architectural Review Commission October 5th. The Paso Robles Joan Unified School District Board of Trustees approved the district's 2030 Vision Facilities Master Plan at a recent meeting. According to the district, the plan will serve as its long-range roadmap for providing safe, modern, flexible, and welcoming learning environments across its campuses. Reporter Sharon Reardon says California's Supreme Court has ruled that Riverside County Sheriff Chad Bianco unlawfully seized hundreds of thousands of ballots from last year's Proposition 50 special election.
1: Bianco seized around 650,000 ballots. He claimed they were needed to rule out the possibility of voter fraud. The justices' unanimous decision found California law requires ballots to remain in the custody of election officials, even during a criminal investigation. On Thursday, Governor Gavin Newsom welcomed the High Court's decision, saying, quote, "Today's ruling affirms that in California we will defend democracy using every branch of government," end quote. Newsom also pointed to new election laws he signed last week, saying they add protections to prevent similar actions in the future. I'm Sharon Reardon.
0: And the Arroyo Grande Valley Harvest Festival is taking place in the village of Arroyo Grande today and tomorrow. There will be live entertainment, baking contests, and more. You're up to date with your Central Coast headlines. I'm Ben Hayes.
2: 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And let's find out what's going on in traffic and weather.
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2: And when it comes to traffic, we'll head over to the Caltrans Quick Maps to let you know what's going on there. And it looks like this hour on our Quick Maps, always got to look and see if anything has changed over the last little bit. And you know what? My window just closed on me here. Let me get back to the Quick Maps. Looks like we still got that accident in the Pomo, Teff Street and Mary Avenue. That's where the parked vehicle was hit. And we now have a Tesla that is high-centered on a tree when all is said and done. That's the only thing showing up. Everything else from north of Paso to south of Solvang on 101 is looking good today. I hope it stays that way. I actually have to head to Solvang as soon as I'm off the air here this morning. Our weather forecast today, still calling for sunshine and blue skies. High temps today, if you're in the North County, looking at about 93 degrees, 84 for the South County, and 78 to 79 along the beaches. Current temps include San Luis at 61, Paso at 57, Atascadero, Templeton both at 56, Santa Margarita at 58, and then 60s in Morro Bay, Cayucas, Los Osos, Avila Beach, Arroyo Grande, Pismo Beach, Grover Beach, Nipomo, and Santa Maria and Orchid both at 60 as well.
4: 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Trust them to protect the rights of both sides. Got something to say? 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

0: It is 8:13, Friday, December 25th, and it is time for another edition of Duffer's Corner here this morning. Decided we wanted to have some fun on Fridays. People are starting to head out and do some activities through the weekend. So I invited my buddy Rich in. Rich Ogden is in, and we're gonna talk golf on a weekly basis. How you doing?
1: Good. Good morning, Andy.
0: We got to play chalk this last weekend.
1: We did, and it was fun.
0: We went out and had a good time and a good hot dog.
1: Yeah, very good hot dog.
0: Yep, it was
1: good. It was fun. Good time.
0: I did not realize just how extensive. It was the first time I'd been there since the Rudy Duran Golf Center went up.
1: It's nice, isn't it?
0: Yeah, because I've been off for a little bit, shoulder injuries and everything else that are going on. So that was pretty good. Big news in the golf world this weekend, of course, is the President's Cup coming up. And it's not a college thing. I had to look it up because I saw all the names. I didn't recognize any of the names on the team except for Scottie Scheffler. And so I thought, well, is this college or pro? But it's the best players in the game. It is the United States against the rest of the world, almost the whole world. Europe normally will sit this one out because they've got their own grudge match with this. It's called the Ryder Cup. And so the other team, it stars from people from Australia, Japan, Korea, and Canada. There's 12 players on each side, and it's match play, which means it's hole by hole, head to head. First team to 15 and a half points takes the cup, and here's the part I love. Nobody gets paid. There's no prize money. All the proceeds go to charities that the players pick.
1: Yeah, that's nice.
0: Which I think is kind of cool. They play it every 2 years. This year it is at the Medina Country Club just outside Chicago. It started yesterday and runs through Sunday. Now, yesterday was what they call four ball. So on Thursday, it's a friendlier of the two formats, two-player teams. Each golfer is going to play his own ball the whole hole, just like you would normally expect. And then the team counts whichever partner scores better. If somebody blows up, his buddy can, you know, kind of cover for him that way. And then today they play foursomes. Now this is the one that is very unique. Today they alternate shots, and it's a tough one because each team, so there's two teams of two that go out in the foursomes, they play one ball, and the partners take turns hitting it. Can you imagine playing around that way?
1: Do you think we could survive that?
0: You mean our friendship?
1: And still be friends?
0: I don't, you know what?
1: It'd be kind of fun to try.
0: I think we could because...
1: Well, first of all, we'd have to play with a white ball.
0: Yeah, I don't know.
1: Yeah.
0: I wonder if you could switch the balls up each time. Okay, it's my shot. I'm going to pick the ball up and put a red one down.
1: I think we could do whatever we wanted to.
0: I think we probably could, but think about that.
1: That would be kind of fun.
0: If you're a golfer and you were going out golfing with a friend, could you play a whole round with one ball, alternating shots, and keep your friendship?
1: Now, at the President's Cup, do they predetermine who's hitting what shot?
0: They do. In fact, the foursomes are so hard because you kind of inherit your partner's mistakes. But the way it does, captains try to match up guys whose games fit. So they might take one who's a really straight driver put him with a great iron player. The format uses swing a match. Or can also swing a match. The international team swept every foursome match at the 2024 Cup the last time it happened. So today is kind of the session they've been waiting to see what it's like. But the captains will very strategically put their partners together based on, you know,

0: who's stronger putter, who's stronger chipper, and they do some of those things.
1: We need to try that.
0: I know.
1: That'd be fun.
0: I think it would be fun to go out and play around that way.
1: Yeah.
0: And see just what you know, just what we do if we alternating shots.
1: I could see you yelling at me.
0: No, wait a minute.
1: Or vice versa.
0: I'm not a yeller. Neither one of us is.
1: No, really, we're not yellers.
0: Neither one of us is a yeller. I did open up the text line a little bit earlier. We were asking people about their, wanted folks to text in with their favorite courses on the Central Coast, and we've got quite a few of them. Carlos texted in and said he is a fan of Avila Beach. Ray texted in, said he likes Avila Beach as well, and got one from Kim. I don't know if it's he, Kim, or she, Kim, but Kim said Hunter Ranch, which we've played Hunter Ranch quite a bit over the years.
1: Long course.
0: Yeah, it is a long course. It's got some difficult holes, too. What, if you had to pick a favorite course here on the Central Coast, what would it be?
1: I think it would be Paso Robles Country Club.
0: Would it really?
1: Yep. That's my kind of my home course. That's where I grew up. On Birdie Court.
0: On Birdie, you were just down the street from there.
1: So correct.
0: So did you start playing when you were young?
1: Yeah, when I was about 10 years old.
0: Yeah.
1: Started playing, was driving a golf cart before I drove a car. And so, 12 years old, 10, so, 12 years old.
0: I know when we play because...
1: I caddied a lot.
0: Yeah, I did too when I started off. Yeah. The Maryville, Missouri Country Club. I was a caddy there. And that's about the same time, probably, you know, early 7th grade, 8th grade, yeah. I started caddying. Spent a lot of nights in bare feet, kind of walking through the ponds, looking for spare balls that I could, you know, that I could, okay, I could sell back to the golfers. Did you do that?
1: Oh yeah,
0: yeah. I think every kid that lived near a golf course did that at one point.
1: Had no idea how dirty that water was.
0: Yeah.
1: Or cared.
0: Yeah. Well, or get cut up by broken glass.
1: Oh yeah.
0: When you were going through there. So I think for me, you picked Paso.
1: Yeah, and it's, you know, it's a beautiful course. It's probably one of the prettier courses in the area.
0: Pretty forgiving, too. And
1: forgiving, yes. And but challenging.
0: That's one of the questions I meant to ask. We had Caleb, or Colby Harchie from Black Lake on with us last week, and I meant to ask him because they've got a lot of houses around, you know, liabilities and things like that. Next time we have a pro on with this, and just so you know, we don't have a pro with us today. It's just Duffers talking today.
1: Have you ever hit a window before?
0: Not and broke it.
1: I did one time.
0: Did you
1: really? At Paso Robles.
0: So did you have to pay for it?
1: Oh, yeah. Well, my dad did.
0: Your dad did?
1: Yeah.
0: So is it the golfer's responsibility when you're going in an area like Paso or Black Lake where there's homes?
1: I'm not 100% sure, but I would think it is.
0: That's one of the questions we need to ask a pro.
1: Yeah, I would think it is.
0: Next time we have him on.
1: My dad just called up Paso Robles Glass, and they came and repaired it.
0: For favorite course for me, it would kind of be a toss-up. Because with the Central Coast Golf Card, we played a bunch of them. By the way, show's brought to you this morning by Central Coast Golf Card. For me, it would be a toss-up between Black Lake and Rancho Maria in Santa Maria.
1: Oh, yeah, that's a nice one. Rancho Maria.
0: We've had a blast playing Rancho Maria, and Black Lake is one of my favorite courses. You know, I think we both love Chalk Mountain, too, just because we play there so
1: close.
0: Much. But if you've got a favorite course, we'd love to hear about it. Text it in this morning, 805-543, or if you got questions you want to ask or something you'd like to hear on the show, you can text it in. That's the Frederick Law text line, 805-543-8830. We did get one. Also, this was Ray who said earlier that Avila was his favorite course. He wanted to know, he addressed it to me, but this is going to be to both of us. He said, Andy, which do you like better? The Central Coast Golf Card or the county card?
1: You know, they're both great.
0: They are. You and I get both.
1: We get both. I think I like the county card the best.
0: Do you?
1: I don't know. They're both good. But, you know, with the county card, you get three free rounds, Chalk Mountain, Morro Bay, and then Dairy Creek. And that pretty much pays for it right there.
0: Yeah, with those three free rounds.
1: Yeah.
0: Yeah. Now, see, Central Coast Golf Card, and now what is it? Hang on. I don't want to cut you off short. What does the county card run? It's 100 and right now it's
1: the early bird price is $125.
0: Okay.
1: And then after January or after December, it's $149. It's a good deal.
0: Yeah, you get a free round on your birthday.
1: Yeah.
0: We've taken advantage of that one every year in the past. In fact, most years since it came out. I'm also a huge fan of the Central Coast Golf Card. You and I have gotten that for the last few years as well. I think I'd like it over the county card just because of the variety it gives you. There are 11 golf experiences on it this year. And so for $125, and then, by the way, there are a few of the 2026 Central Coast golf cards left. You can go to centralcoastgolfcard.com.

0: But you get a round of golf at 11 different courses or golf simulator experiences.
1: Some courses that you probably would never play.
0: Right.
1: If you didn't have the card.
0: Yeah, if you weren't golfing on the card, you're right.
1: Which is kind of cool.
0: In fact, just to give you a roundup, Avila's on there. Love play at Avila. Black Lake is there. Paso Robles Golf Club, so your favorite is there. Rancho Maria, which we just talked about. If you haven't played Rancho Maria in Santa Maria, it's a great course.
1: It's a great course.
0: We have a lot of fun on that one. And I have not been here yet, but Ready Golf Club is just down the road from the radio station. This is that's the indoor simulator kind of experience. Have you ever done Top Golf or anything like that?
1: I have. Yeah, it's a lot of fun.
0: Yeah, it's another question I have for some of the pros. With something like Top Golf, if you're going to Vegas, I played in Phoenix and I played in Vegas with Matt. Can you actually learn something there, or is it just a social experience?
1: We played in a tournament, didn't we, out at Derry Creek one time.
0: We did, as a matter of fact.
1: I don't know if it was Top Golf, but it was similar.
0: And that's one of the things that are on here.
1: It was like Top Tracer.
0: Yep, it is. It's Top Tracer Golf. Some of the other cards on this or courses on the Central Coast Golf Card, Zacha Creek Golf Course in Buellton.
1: Oh, yeah, that's nice.
0: That's a fun little course to play. River Oaks Golf Course, those are both executive courses. Also this year is one I haven't got to play yet, the Rancho San Marcos Golf Course, which is down near Lake Atchouma.
1: Oh, yeah.
0: Looks really, really nice. Swing Time at Derry Creek now. Yeah, Swing Time is the experience at Derry Creek. So 11 experiences, and that one, Central Coast Golf Card right now, is $125 as well. That one's a little different because you get a round at each one of those courses, and so your round is covered. You just pay for the cart, and that is required. So you can't buy it and then walk. If you walk the course, you still got to pay the cart fee. So when you go in, you're still, but it's still
1: a smoking deal.
0: Yeah, you pay $22-24 for a course.
1: Yeah, that's unheard of.
0: Yeah, and
1: great deal.
0: It works pretty good. Have you ever figured out just how much we would golf if we played every course on both cards and took advantage of everything they had to offer? That would be heaven, wouldn't it?
1: It would be heaven. I don't know if your shoulder would.
0: I know. My shoulder's been acting up.
1: You're going to get that taken care of, though.
0: I am going to get it taken care of. Fall, though, one of the best times to golf here on the Central Coast. It's, you know, this is, you and I went out early Sunday morning and had an absolute blast. It's not quite as hot. Weather's a little bit cool, and it's a lot of fun.
1: It is. There's never really a bad time on the Central Coast.
0: No, there isn't. With the round we had, we're going to talk a little bit about some of the golf habits that are out there. Do you got a habit that you'd like to break?
1: Where do I start? Probably the biggest one is I swing too hard. Way too hard.
0: Every once in a while when you swing.
1: And I get a little frustrated. Yeah.
0: When you're swinging.
1: Well, I get a little frustrated. And then everything goes wrong when you swing too hard.
0: See, and I've found that when I get frustrated playing golf, that's the time to pick the ball up. Oh, Greg texted in. Greg said he likes Sea Pines. We played Sea Pines.
1: Oh, yeah, Sea Pines. Greg's, that's a good one.
0: Sea Pines was my mom and dad's favorite course. They loved coming over, and there's a hotel there.
1: Yeah, they would stay there.
0: They'd stay at the hotel, and we would go out and join them for 18 holes, and we had a good time. Sea Pines is a great golf course.
1: Yeah, great choice.
0: Mitchell texted in this morning and said he likes Cypress Ridge.
1: Oh,
0: Cypress Ridge, another great course.
1: That's a good one, yeah.
0: We played that one a couple times. Mm-hmm. And then we also got from Morro Bay, the greenskeeper there is excellent. I'm betting that's the greenskeeper who is texting in this morning. And
1: There's a lot of good courses on the Central Coast. Monarch Dunes, that's another one.
0: Yeah. Monarch Dunes is a really good course.
1: There's really a lot of good courses. We're very lucky.
0: Yeah, we are. And if you think about some of the ones that are close by, you and I have often talked about taking your travel trailer and heading up to, is it Coyote Creek up by San Jose?
1: Yeah.
0: And playing that one sometime and staying the night and, playing around a golf or two. Text line is open again. If you got something you want to share about golfing today, this is called the Duffer's Corner. Every Friday we thought, when's a good time to talk about golf? And, most people are heading out to golf over the weekend. They're heading out Friday afternoon, Saturday, Sunday to do some golf. And so we thought this would be a perfect time. Other things you would like to see in this segment. Got another one in here.

0: Get out there, it's fun. It's a great sport.
1: All need to play more. It's a great lifetime sport.
0: It is.
1: And if you is we got one. It doesn't say who it is. It says cool segment, and you like Laguna. That's very good.
0: Okay,
1: we like Laguna too. You and I played a lot of Laguna.
0: I actually was for a short while was kind of in charge of that when I worked at the city, which was a fun job.
1: What was the young lady's name that ran Laguna for a while?
0: I can't remember.
1: I know. I just went blank. But she was such a spark plug. Loved going out there. And Laguna, also, and I don't know if the city still does it, they used to have night golf a couple of times a year.
0: Yeah, they did. I don't know if they still do that.
1: You and I played in every night golf tournament that they had there.
0: Remember we lost your phone one time.
1: We found it, though.
0: We found it because I was dialing it or ringing it.
1: And, yeah, we went back and found it. But playing in the middle of the night was a lot of
0: fun. Yeah, that was fun.
1: Well, glad you liked the segment. For some of the people that texted in that are first-time texters to the Morro Bay Greenskeeper, and also the person just texted in and said, cool segment, I like Laguna. If you would text us your names, too, so I can label those phone numbers. Love to find out more, and we'd love to have your ideas. The segment's going to keep on going. It's not a sponsored segment or paid segment. It's just I didn't have to, but I thought, you know what, I want to start having some more fun in the show. How can we do that? And so I thought, well, let's bring Rich in. We'll talk about golf.
0: You always have fun with me.
1: Yeah, we do. And that's, you know what? I almost started the wrong theme song, though. So it's called The Duffer's Corner, and we thank you for joining us on this Friday morning.

0: And we would be remiss if we didn't, just before we get into the news here, if you want more information, we talked a lot about the Slo County Golf Cart and also the Central Coast Golf Cart. I know we're Central Coast Golf Cart. 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If you Google the Slo County Golf Cart, you'll find out all about it as well. And we will see you out there on the course sometime. Thanks for joining us here on First Look.
1: ABC News, I'm Brian Clark. President Trump hosted China's Xi Jinping and his wife at the White House for tea on the final day of their three-day trip to the U.S.
2: We've had a tremendous visit from two spectacular people, and we've really enjoyed it, and I think we've made tremendous strides.
1: But it's not clear what kind of progress was made, especially on key issues like Iran and artificial intelligence. The U.S. ambassador to China, David Perdue, told Fox News the president did make it clear to Xi that it was unacceptable for China to support Iran in the ongoing war. That war continues to contribute to higher prices and bring consumer sentiment down. University of Michigan survey found consumer sentiment falling to 48.1% in September, down nearly 13% from a year ago. The nor'easter expected to batter the East Coast, causing cancellations, including two Ed Sheeran concerts outside of Boston tonight and tomorrow. This is ABC News.
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0: good morning and welcome to First Look. It is 8:34. Thanks for being a part of the show today. One segment left. We're going to be talking happy hour for you here in just a little bit. But first, a look at news, traffic, and weather.
1: Good morning with your Central Coast headlines. I'm Ben Hayes. The California Highway Patrol Templeton area will conduct a driving under the influence and driver's license safety checkpoint on Saturday, September 26, within an unincorporated area of San Luis Obispo County. The goal of the CHP is to ensure the safe passage of every motorist through protective enforcement and education. A group of bipartisan lawmakers has introduced a bill that would give tax breaks to film and TV productions in the U.S. U.S. Senator Adam Schiff says the bill would give a 20% tax credit for money spent on film and TV work in the U.S., including editing and visual effects.
2: This will help us compete with foreign countries that have been taking these jobs from Americans. So much of the film industry in particular has moved overseas because the United States has simply not been willing or able to match the tax incentives.
1: ABC's Jim Ryan says California's wine industry is seeing major impacts.
3: With competition from craft beer, specialty liquors, and cannabis, statistics show fewer Americans drinking wine, and sales have plunged by more than 20% since the pandemic. Tariffs have cut into exports, especially to Canada, which was the biggest foreign buyer of California grapes. So some growers are tearing out their vineyards and shifting to more profitable crops, like almonds and olives.
1: And the San Luis Obispo County Department of Public Health is offering no-cost flu vaccines at upcoming events throughout the county this fall. This includes at Monarch Grove Elementary, 348 Los Sosos Valley Road in Los Sosos, 4 until 5 p.m. on September 30th, next to the school office in Room 1, and also at Glen Speck Elementary, 401 17th Street in Paso Robles, 3:30 until 6:30 p.m. October 15th by the school library. The events will offer vaccines for adults and children ages 3 and older. No insurance or documentation is required. With your Central Coast headlines, I'm Ben Hayes.
0: All right, Ben, thank you very much, and good morning. 8:36 here on First Look.
4: Traffic and weather together, now on 920 KVEC.
0: And when it comes time for traffic, we are going to find out what's going on over at the Caltrans Quick Maps. And it looks like we've got smooth sailing, nothing showing up right now on anywhere on the Central Coast. There's no accidents or incidents to report. It is 8:37. Our weather forecast today is still calling for mostly sunny weather in the North County. North of the grade, we've got highs near 92 today. In the South County for the Inland Valleys, 83 the expected high. 78 at the beaches today, and currently Santa Maria, Orchid, Nipomo, Grover Beach, Pismo, Arroyo Grande, Avila, Los Sosos, all at 63. 62 for Morro Bay and Cayucas, 61 in Santa Margarita, Templeton, and Tascadero, 59 in Paso, and 63 in SLO.
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5: Well, let's take a look at what's going on in sports for you here this morning. Let's start with the Diamond. The Padres went into Dodger Stadium last night, beat the Dodgers 4-2, taking 2 of 3 in the series. Both clubs have already punched their playoff tickets. The Angels won in Seattle 6-4. The A's fell to Houston at home 7-5.

0: And today, the Dodgers head up to San Francisco. They take on the Giants. First pitch at 7:15. Tonight, the Padres host Arizona at 6:40. Diamondbacks chasing the final National League wildcard spot there. And the A's host Houston again at 6:40 tonight. In golf, the President's Cup is underway at Medina outside Chicago, and Team USA leads the international team 3-2 after day one. Scottie Scheffler and Sam Burns won the opening match 1-up. Justin Thomas, and Jackson Kovian won, and so did Colin Morikawa and Wyndham Clark. See, I don't recognize a lot of those names. The Internationals got points from a couple of their guys, and today it's the foursome matches. That's the alternate shot show. It's a real shot show, too. And sorry, I couldn't resist. And the Americans have won this thing 10 straight times so far. High school football tonight, Friday night. Here's where you find the lights. Nipomo is going to be putting his perfect 4-0 record on the line at Santa Maria. Kickoff at 7. Atascadero has homecoming tonight. San Ynez is coming to town. That's at 7. Templeton hosts Pioneer Valley at 7:15. And Paso welcomes Cabrillo at 7:30. San Luis, Arroyo Grande, Mission Prep, and Rigetti and St. Joe all have the week off with league play starting next Friday. Atlanta went into Lambeau Field last night, beat Green Bay 35-14. Bijan Robinson ran for 3 touchdowns. The Falcons piled up 242 rushing yards, held the Packers to just 17 on the ground. Michael Penix Jr. threw a touchdown pass to Austin Hooper right there at halftime, right before halftime. Atlanta also blocked a Green Bay field goal, which was pretty exciting. Jordan Love threw 2 touchdown passes for the Packers to Christian Watson and Matthew Golden. And a little Cal Poly history was made in the NFL last Sunday. Former Mustang defensive end Elijah Ponder scooped up a fumble and ran it 19 yards for a touchdown for New England. It was the first NFL touchdown by a former Mustang player in 18 years. The last one was Chris Gokong for the Eagles back in 2008. Ponder also sacked Aaron Rodgers as the Patriots beat Pittsburgh 20-3. In his time at Cal Poly, he had 26 and a half sacks. That's your Friday sports here. Get out to a game tonight. Help cheer those kids on just a little bit. It is 8:45 here on First Look as we get ready to kind of wrap things up a little bit. Gordon Deal joins us again. I know a lot of people hit the gym. Rich, you're a gym bro, right?
1: Yep. I'm going after this.
0: Oh, you are?
1: I'll be there.
0: You're going over do a little working out?
1: Yeah, it's upper arms and chest.
0: Upper body day today?
1: Today.
0: Yeah, gym bros are underestimating just how hard Pilates is. Jamie Waters joins Gordon Deal from the Wall Street Journal to talk a little bit more about it.
2: Boyfriends and husbands are learning the hard way that their female companions are not going to 7 a.m. classes just to stretch. Gym bros severely underestimate the difficulty of Pilates or its high-intensity offshoots. Jamie Waters, columnist at the Wall Street Journal, is but one example. Jamie, what have you noticed?
3: It's this very kind of amusing trend where, you know, Pilates has tended to be a discipline that's been dominated by women. And I think what we've seen is that there's these really buff guys whose partners have been going for a long time, and the men have been kind of dismissive of what Pilates is. I don't think they even really know what it is, but they know it's often done on like a reformer machine, which is those sliding machines. And I think they think there's a lot of stretching involved. And basically, these wives and girlfriends are taking their partners to kind of humble them and show them, basically teach them a lesson. Because you say you've done Pilates. I did it as part of this story, having never done it before. And obviously, I mean, it is extremely difficult. And it's like a very different kind of exercise. It's like focused on like low impact, often slow burn, focus on posture, on core. It's like a different way of exercising compared to like some of the like burpees or bench presses or whatever, but it's like equally painful in a different way. So essentially these big buff guys are being humbled, which is much to the delight of their partners.
2: Right. Explain the reformer machine best you can.
3: Basically, it's kind of like a sliding machine. It's on it has like a spring system, and basically it adds resistance to any different moves. So you have like cables attached to it. You can use it for you know, planks and things like that, and it adds resistance basically. So depending on how many springs are attached, it can be more or less resistance. And sometimes they're

0: resistance can be harder. You can tell from my description that I am a total newbie at Pilates.
1: We're speaking with Jamie Waters, columnist for the Wall Street Journal. His piece is called "Gym Bros Are Going to Pilates and Leaving Shaking Like a Chihuahua." You said you actually slipped off yours when you were getting on the reformer?
0: Yeah, so, I mean, for this story, I was like, well, I have to try it out. And my sister is a self-proclaimed Pilates princess. So she was like, come with me, I'll show you the ropes. I thought she was going to be really supportive. In fact, she was kind of laughing hysterically as I managed to fall off the machine. I mean, it requires so much, in my defense, it requires so much coordination because you're obviously learning all these new moves. There's like cables going on. You're lifting your legs and doing scissor kicks and all these things using your hip flexor muscles. I didn't even know really what those were. And then all the while you're on a machine that's sliding up and down. You know, the machine is in constantly moving. I felt like I was kind of like at a circus or something. And yes, I did fall off the reformer machine, which is higher than you would expect. But my sister thought it was hilarious, so it made her day at least.
1: And as you point out, I mean, typically there's no breaks in Pilates.
0: Yeah, so for me, this was one of the biggest things because I do go to HIIT classes, I run, you know, I do work out. And you get so many water breaks in those classes. And in the Pilates classes I went to about four. They kind of ranged in technique, you know, because there is kind of a wide range of offshoots of Pilates these days. None of them offered breaks. And the one I was most appalled by was what they called the reset was an ab plank, which is not a reset. Like that is a workout in itself.
1: Right, resting while doing a plank. Jamie Waters, columnist at the Wall Street Journal.
2: Thanks, Gordon. Gordon Deal filling in and telling you a little bit about Pilates and just how tough Pilates can be. Don't worry about those headphones. Just kind of drag them all over the studio here. It is 8:49 and it's a Friday. That means we're going to wrap up the show with a great big happy hour for you today.

And at happy hour today, this is where we give you some of the stories from earlier this week. Some of them are new. Some of them are stories that that we talked about. And some pretty cool stories. This is one of my favorites for the week. A treasure hunter was at an estate sale in Michigan this summer. He's poking around. He spots a painting in a hallway nobody else is paying attention to. It showed a bunch of seashells on a dark gray and black background. And down in the bottom left-hand corner, it was signed Abercrombie 51. So he paid $30 for it. He liked the seashells. Now, here's the fun part. He didn't know yet, but the name belonged to Gertrude Abercrombie, a well-known post-war painter. A little while later, he's on a family vacation, takes a detour in Milwaukee to see a traveling Abercrombie exhibit, open the catalog, and there's a photo of his $30 painting. The experts it confirmed it's the real deal. It's now up for sale at Freeman Auctions in New York. They're selling it with an opening bid of $75,000. The headline says it could bring as much as $250,000 when all is said and done for a painting he bought in an estate sale for $30. The painting was finished in 1951, according to Abercrombie's own records. She gave it to a doctor as a payment for an operation in 1952. So you pay your surgeon with a painting, wish I could do that. 70-some years later, it turns up in a hallway at an estate sale. But Laura O'Brien is 24. She works as a park ranger for the town council in Frome, England. She's out watering flowers and says she needed a sign. I don't know what, it doesn't say what she was looking for a sign for. Moments later, a flash of blue comes whizzing right up to her. It's a kingfisher bird. If you've never seen one, they're shy little birds. Usually all you get is a streak of blue and then they're gone. This one was darting around and Laura was worried it might be hurt. So she held her hand out and the bird hopped right on it. Stayed there for 10 minutes. She's watering flowers. Got a kingfisher perched on her glove. She said it was a magical moment she'll never forget. She felt like Snow White, and whatever sign she was looking for, she said that was the sign. I'd say she got her answer. Just looking for some of the ones. Oh, this one was pretty cool. Robin Gay had just finished a volunteer shift at a dance studio in Everett, Massachusetts. Her car died, stopped right in the middle of a busy road with traffic flying by on both sides. She panicked. Her biggest fear was somebody was going to hit her. Seven students from the local high school saw what was happening, and they ran over. Robin stayed at the wheel, steered, while young men pushed her car into a parking spot. One of them stood in the road directing traffic. She

tried to give them some money, and they all said nope. Bottom line is that one of the students said that if you see somebody in trouble, you go help. Somebody raised those seven young men the way they were supposed to. That's pretty good stuff. Back in 1997, a group of scientists were bird watching at a remote forest in Ecuador, up near the border with Peru. They heard a call they'd never heard before. No, not that call. They followed the sound. They found a big gray, black, and brown bird standing on long, stilt-like legs. Nobody in the group had ever seen anything like it. The locals called a jocotoco, not to be confused with choco taco, which are yummy. It turned out to be a brand new species of bird. They organized a trip by a guy named Robert Ridgely, so the bird got his name. Today it's known as the jocotoco antpita. Here's where it gets good. Ridgely, it will get good, I promise. He went out to raise money to buy the land where they found it, and that became the very first reserve. It kept on growing. Today, the Jocotoco Foundation protects 19 reserves covering 123,000 acres, works with local communities on another 200,000 acres. Across the reserves, they've recorded 1,350 bird species. It's about 12.5% of all the bird species in the world, plus condors and Andean bears that are on there, all because one funny-looking bird made a noise that nobody recognized. Pays to listen sometimes, doesn't it? Well, that's going to wrap up the show today. Our poll of the day is up. We would love to have you take the poll. Today, since it's Duffer's Corner Day, and Rich and I got to talk about golf, it got me to thinking, how many of you out there play a lifetime sport? And I would love to find out what it is, too. We may talk about this more on Monday. I think I would consider golf, tennis, pickleball, maybe bocce, badminton, who knows. Is there a lifetime sport that you picked up that you still play on a regular basis? Or do you have a lifetime sport that you play? Yes or no, it's that easy. Take that poll, it'll be up all weekend long. We're going to pop it up at 920kvec.com or on the KVEC app. And that's going to wrap it up for the show today. We will talk again bright and early Monday morning. Have yourself a great weekend. I'm off to Solvang here in a little bit. Got a magic show down at the Alisol. After that, back for a wedding rehearsal today, a wedding tomorrow, and lots more all through the weekend. This is News Talk 920 and FM 96.5 KVEC. Thank you so much for joining us today on First Look.

0: 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The season's changing.
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1: The rising price of groceries is hitting the chip aisle.
2: Bloomberg says prices will rise on bags of Doritos, Ruffles, and Sun Chips, along with some Tostitos salsa and Fritos dips. Some soda prices are also expected to rise, with the changes coming as early as the end of this year or early 2027. Now, the chip increases expected to be in the low to mid single digits and still below where prices were before those cuts.
1: ABC's Stephanie Ramos. Some retailers like Aldi and Costco are reducing prices on some items. Meanwhile, borrowing costs are rising and the bond market has hit record highs. Poll after poll has shown a majority of Americans oppose data centers being built in their communities. And as ABC's Jim Ryan explains, one solution being floated is to launch them into the final frontier.
3: One solution to the noise, the electricity, the water use that data centers present on Earth is to put them in space and power them with the sun.
4: Once you start looking at solar power and think, how can I make that as simple and efficient as possible, doing it in space in the right orbit becomes the natural answer.
3: Dr. Travis Beals on Google's website. He heads Project Suncatcher and hopes to send AI-crucial computer chips into space next week, a very early step toward building an orbiting data center. Jim Ryan, ABC News.
1: Today is September 25th, 9-5, now known as Dolly Parton Day, after her song 9-5. Celebrations taking place all over the country. I'm Mike Dubusky, ABC News.
0: Well,
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16: Yo.
15: Well, wrapped up the big UN hoot,
16: Danny.
15: And Benjamin Netanyahu, Israeli Prime Minister, talking yesterday. People walking out.
16: Yeah.
17: Oh, yeah. Well, of course.
15: And he called them cowards.
16: Yeah, he did. And, man, he did not mince words talking about the mayor of New York City as well, Zoran Mamdani.
15: No, he did not.
18: You praise criminals convicted of supporting Hamas. You count as friends people like Hassan Piker, who said America deserved 9/11. America deserved 9/11. Some friends you have. You invite into your home a Palestinian journalist who filmed Hamas terrorists beating and torturing Israeli hostages, and later admitted that he refused to publish the videos in order to protect, you guessed it, the terrorists. Your wife liked a post praising the October 7th massacre. She liked another post saying Tel Aviv shouldn't exist. You refused to condemn any of that. You falsely, repeatedly accuse Israel of genocide. Mr. Mamdani, you

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1: Life offers many opportunities and, of course, many challenges. One of the hardest things to deal with is the loss of a loved one, no matter how much mental preparation is made.
2: I just didn't realize how mixed up I was going to feel.
1: The moment of loss is an emotional challenge.
2: I was so relieved that we had taken time to pre-plan everything with the folks at Wheeler Smith Mortuary.
1: Not everyone reacts the same way to the passing of a loved one, and caring and responsive assistance is something that can at least ease the confusion and anxiety that often occurs during this period.
2: Having people who were respectful of our wishes was important, but knowing that all the arrangements were complete and would be professionally and thoughtfully handled was one of the most reassuring things for me during this time.
1: Take some time to do some pre-planning with the folks at Wheeler Smith Mortuary. Call 543-6871. That's 543-6871. Wheeler Smith Mortuary.
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6: All right, number five. Former Senator Kyrsten Sinema's former bodyguard and romantic partner has been arrested after allegedly breaking into her home and throwing 22 paintings into her pool.
7: Oh, my God. That is into the pool.
6: That is wild stuff going on. Number four.
8: Because you know he knew those paintings meant something to her. That's vicious.
6: It really is.
8: Dang.
6: Number four, a CDC global travel advisory has been issued for polio. Actually, it's been updated for more than two dozen countries. And guess what? It includes Germany and the UK. You know,
8: really,
6: the vaccination rates in Germany are actually very high. However, there is a new population there coming from countries that are listed as having a problem with polio.
8: How about that?
6: Yeah, same with the UK.
8: Diversity is our strength.
6: Mm-hmm, absolutely. Number three, speaking of Europe, President Emmanuel Macron of France said that France plans to send troops to Saudi Arabia to help protect a refinery and crude oil pipeline in the Red Sea in the port of Yanbu.
8: The translation on that one, Mr. President, we're sorry we weren't there for you before.
6: Well, it's... I'm doing
8: a terrible accent.
9: Now this is our oil. Oh, no. Sacre bleu. Mon Dieu.
8: Yeah.
9: It's terrible.
6: Yes. Number two, the president of Iran says the gay Ayatollah is alive and well, but hasn't been seen on video for security reasons. Number one, U.S. Army Reserve is weighing whether it can supply Southern Command with a military police brigade, surgical teams, and a theater-wide logistics command within 120 days. And planning, U.S. officials say, is aimed at Cuba. I think we have enough irons in the fire right now. I don't know if we need to start adding Cuba to the portfolio, but okay. Those are the top five stories that we're watching today.
7: 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If

0: you see the trailer for the Madden movie with Nick Cage?
1: I did.
2: I really want to see it.
1: Me too.
0: Yes. The one thing, and you got to know this going in, and I'll play part of the trailer, is it still sounds like Nick Cage. There's no way you can separate that.
2: No.
0: You know what I'm saying? Yes. Is it going in?
3: Roy, disguise!
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7: My dad says once you start working, you'll never stop.
0: Does that sound like Madden at all?
2: No.
1: No, that's what I thought too when I first saw the trailer.
2: It's funny because Christian Bale as Al Davis, like,
0: yeah.
2: I had trouble picking out. I was like, oh my gosh, that is Christian Bale. Oh my gosh, he does such a good job getting in character. Meanwhile, the lead is just Nicolas Cage in a fat suit. It's incredible.
0: It really is, but I still want to see it.
2: Yes.
1: Frank Caliendo busy? The best Madden I've ever heard.
0: That is true. Yeah. That's a great point, Scott. Mm-hmm. Okay, a lot to get to. A Texas Democratic candidate defended grooming in school?
2: Yeah.
0: We got to get to that. What's your story coming up?
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10: From ABC News Wall Street Now, another loss for the major stock indexes. The Dow Jones closed down 161 points at 51,349 Thursday, 3,000 points below the high watermark set in August. The S&P and NASDAQ were flat yesterday. The Middle East conflict pushed the price of Brent crude back above $106 a barrel overnight. At the consumer level, regular unleaded gasoline is going for an average $4.49 a gallon, up $1.33 from a year ago. As public opposition to data centers grows, Google next week is to take an early step towards sending one into space. Project Suncatcher is a mission to test how well the company's Tensor Processing Units, TPUs, perform while orbiting Earth. Jane Smith is no longer CEO at the Family First Credit Union in Michigan after she posted an AI-generated image of herself and her family wearing Lake America sweatshirts. President Trump has demanded that Canada's Lake Ontario be renamed. Smith says the image was a joke, not meant for public viewing. Jim Ryan, ABC.
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0: ABC News, I'm Mike Dubosky. President Trump says he had a very productive meeting with Chinese President Xi Jinping yesterday in Washington, though neither side has announced any policy or decision related to issues like trade or the war in Iran. ABC News national security and defense analyst Mick Mulroy says artificial intelligence, also a key topic.
1: Not only is it the issues that are directly involving artificial intelligence, but there's also the technology that goes into that, the chips that the United States has, that China wants, that Taiwan makes a lot of, the critical earth minerals that China has that we want.
0: The Supreme Court has ruled that the Trump administration can use a federal citizenship database to screen for non-citizen voters. However, the immediate impact of this ruling is unclear. States are prohibited by law from purging their voter rolls within 90 days of an election. And a nor'easter expected to bring heavy rain to the Northeast this weekend. This is ABC News.
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We'll

0: people you were going through that.
1: Yeah, it was hilarious.
0: I think the...
1: Because it doesn't change. It doesn't change generation. It's still long walks on the beach and romantic evenings at home. And
0: but whenever you did it...
1: You know, snuggling with the pups.
0: You would say something that I don't even know is a word.
1: Oh, well,
0: and it was this.
1: I would just read you the ads, yeah.
0: You would just go, egads!
1: Yeah, right. Right. No, yeah. Oh, I was curious, man. I was. And it was exactly what I thought it was going to be.
0: Well, I think you had hope, and it was dashed rather quickly. It's not that way for everybody.
1: No, of course not. No, I can't generalize anything. No.
0: Okay. All right. I think we've solved the world's problems. Now the five stories we're watching today, straight ahead.
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0: 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And then I saw a story where her final recording is a duet with Bono.
1: I know.
0: Does that make you sad?
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0: I got it. 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
2: How did that come about?
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0: news updates to get to. We'll let you decide. 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
13: ABC News, I'm Mike Dubusky. Chinese President Xi Jinping says he expects to meet President Trump two more times before the end of the year as the two leaders continue.

0: All right, we got to set you up with our Friday Five and a news update next.
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0: Even been given the name of our human faculty of thought, intelligence. At the same time, however, our ideas and relationships risk being impoverished by a process of dehumanization.
1: He also toured the newly refurbished Notre Dame Cathedral. I'm Mike Dubusky, ABC News. 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
13: 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That means our countdown to Friday 5, and it starts like this.
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13: Oh, feels good here on Friday. Our countdown to Friday 5. And this is like a national holiday or something?
17: Yeah, it's a national one-hit wonder day.
18: Yes, sir.
13: So, you know, you look at like the 70s, there's like so many you can't even remember them all.
17: Yeah.
13: But you look at the 80s, it was ripe with one-hit wonders. And there was one man spinning those tunes throughout the entire decade.
18: Yep.
13: And I'm not talking about Casey Kasem.
18: No. Nope.
13: Talking about one Scott Rock.
18: Well, he was too, but no, yes. I was too. And it was back to back without the Yak.
13: Well, there was plenty of Yak. You were doing a morning show.
18: I was doing a lot of, I was doing bits. Come on, bits.
13: Bits, yes.
18: Yeah. Not Yak.
13: Wacky, funny bits.
18: Well, they were wacky and they were funny.
13: Yes.
18: Some hold up, some didn't.
13: You played all these songs.
18: I did.
13: So that's what we're doing. 80s one hit wonders.
18: Got every single one of them.
13: 1-888-485-MVCR. Some people wonder why you're angry.
18: Think about that.
13: I always say, man, if you had to play all these, some of the crap you did.
18: Now, you played some of these.
13: Ah, let's see.
18: Yeah, there's some on here I know you played.
13: There is nothing in the top five that I played on the radio.
18: No. I'm surprised. I thought maybe you played four, but no.
13: No.
18: Okay.
13: Maybe on a special weekend sort of thing.
18: Yeah. Well, there's some on down the list.
13: But I wasn't in that until like 1988.
18: Yeah, that's true. You were.
13: So. All right, who's up first today, David?
17: Let's talk to Scoot. Hey, Scoot.
19: How's it going, guys?
18: Hey, man.
13: Doing great, Scoot. What's up?
19: Good. Hey, I'm. If I can, real quick, I want to harken back to a couple of weeks ago. I know John down in Texas is on his tractor listening, hoping he's trying to call in. But I just wanted to say, God bless his mother.
13: No kidding, man.
19: If you remember that story about his mom. Anyway, my pick today is I Just Died in Your Arms Tonight by Cutting Crew.
18: Cutting Crew, yeah.
13: Oh, yeah. You played that one.
18: Yeah.
13: I think, was that number one?
19: I

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12: 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All right, we got news updates to get to, the Robbins trifecta, but we got to wrap up the Friday Five. Today is One Hit Wonder Day. So, some great ones, of course. Oh, that's a nice honorable mention.

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8: ABC News, I'm Mike Dabusky. No major policy decisions on trade, AI, or the war in Iran after Chinese President Xi Jinping's visit to Washington this week. Even still, President Trump says the visit was productive, and China's leader says he expects to meet with President Trump twice more before the end of the year. Consumer sentiment dropped to a four-month low in the University of Michigan's latest index. That's down 13% from a year ago, and preparations are underway across much of the East Coast as a nor'easter closes in.
9: In the east, millions bracing for a powerful storm from the Carolinas up to New York City and Boston. Heavy rain, 50 mile per hour winds, and waves more than a foot high.

0: Play better. Win a game. Yeah. Catch some passes.
1: Oh, my gosh, man. It's the Falcons.
0: Isn't that something? When you whine about stuff like that, it just makes it 10 times worse. And he's a decent player. I mean, you know.
2: And there you have it.
1: Yes, the Scott Robbins trifecta. All right, we got to get through a news update. Nimrod's the news. 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
6: It's just like football.
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5: 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I am.
7: You want me to just get to Nimrod? Because it's a doozy. Here we go.
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7: 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We go to Memphis. I'll just read from the story. This is a wild one. Police have arrested one person looking for four others, including a man known as One-Legged Jay. After a man was allegedly shot, beaten, and robbed at a North Memphis residence. Bailey Jobin, 23, she's a redhead.
5: Yeah.
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5: Yeah.
7: 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She lured this guy to this duplex, said, you got to go to the back. They made him strip down naked. He's like, if you're going to kill me, do it here. One guy shot him in the thigh. Another guy punched him in the face. It was crazy. So she's been arrested. They're going to get the three others.
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7: and that's Nimrod to the News.
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6: Welcome back to the Ramsey Show in the Fairwinds Credit Union Studio. I'm George Camel, here with Dr. John Deloney, taking your calls at 888-825-5225. Courtney is in Columbia, South Carolina, up next. How can we help, Courtney?
7: All right, so my question is, how do I get my husband to save for retirement as a small business owner? I can give you some backstory.
6: What's stopping him? It sounds like you want him to. Does he not believe in it?
7: So he thinks that the business is the retirement.
6: Okay.
7: So it's a family business. He just took it over 3 years ago. It's debt-free. We own the property. We own all the vans. We own everything. And so his long-term goal is that we will sell that, and that's what we will live off of.
6: I like his confidence.
7: I'm a school teacher, so I've been...
6: How old is he?
7: Right. He is in his 50s. I am in my 40s. I'm a school teacher, so I've been, instead of doing the pension, I chose to do the optional retirement and put my money in the stock market. So I do have about $300,000 in my retirement.
6: Good.
7: And he did start his guys on retirement, but he only puts in like 3%.
6: What kind of retirement plan does he have?
7: He has the simple IRA.
6: Okay. So does he have to put in as much as the other guys are getting?
7: Yes. Yeah, so he does. He matches himself. So he puts in 3% and he matches 3% with the business.
6: Okay. And he's not doing any investing elsewhere?
7: Correct.
6: So he's investing 3% of his income, and then he thinks mm-hmm. this business could sell for how much down the line?
7: So when his dad had it appraised, 15, 20 years ago, it was about $3 million. When we took it over, that was not what the assessment came back at, but he has grown it in the last 3 years. He has a whole nother leg of the company that he has grown.
8: What's the business?
7: It's commercial refrigeration.
6: Okay. That's good. We're going to need fridges in the future, I hope. So that's a solid business.
7: Yeah.
6: But has he played out a scenario where the business isn't as worth as much as it is today and he needs a backup plan because he can't work anymore, let's say?
7: I don't think he's ever thought of that. I think it's been like it's a 35-year-old business that even with just the property and the way that our town has grown up is like if the business had nothing, we would still have
8: something.
7: Those assets.
8: Mm-hmm. The thing that's coming to mind, and again, I'm overly biased here, so hear me say this, but I was born and raised in Houston, Texas, and there was a company, I think at the time, was the fourth largest company on planet Earth, and that was called Enron.
7: Mm-hmm.
8: And I had
7: yeah.
8: friends, I had family that worked there, and one of the magic things they gave their employees was 100% buyback for stocks. Why would you

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11: Absolutely. How can John and I help?
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11: Wow.
13: Nice.
11: How much did you save up for them? I'm curious, as someone who's actually done this, and it sounds like you cash flowed both of their school all the way through?

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0: All right, have yourself a good one. 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
8: ABC News, I'm Mike Dubusky. Iran's foreign minister now says his country has put a new plan on the table for reopening the Strait of Hormuz if the U.S. agrees to certain measures. Details beyond that are scarce right now, but it does come after President Trump said earlier today he discussed the war in Iran with Chinese President Xi Jinping. ABC News national security and defense analyst Mick Mulroy.
9: China, of course, buys a majority of Iranian energy, so they have influence over Iran. They are allies. If they could become involved, that might make at least the chances to resume negotiations in earnest go up.
8: Boston Airport is now warning airlines to stock up on fuel for the next few days as a nor'easter bears down on the mid-Atlantic and the Northeast. Waves up to 19 feet high have already been recorded along North Carolina's Outer Banks, and this weekend's Global Citizen Music Festival has been canceled in New York City. This is ABC News.
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7: Today's question comes from Carly in Oregon. Carly writes, "We are aggressively paying off debt in baby step two, and we recently became grandparents. 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We travel very cheaply in our paid off car, but we'll have to stay in an Airbnb. A week-long trip could cost us up to $1,000. Would it be okay to cash flow or create a sinking fund to take a couple trips every year?"
0: Oh,
7: ooh, this is a mean question, Carly.
0: You hit our soft spot with the grandbabies.
7: Bring grandbabies into this.
0: Aggressive. Now, I don't know how old they are, but and I don't know how much debt they have, how long Baby Steps 2 is going to take. If Baby Step 2 is going to take you 5 years,
7: well,
0: you
7: got to
0: see the grandbabies. 2 years exactly.
7: I don't know. This feels like
0: 2 years until they're debt free. A couple trips a year. Again, there's some vague language here. Is this like 3-4 trips a year? Now it's $4,000 a year going towards this. That's my question mark. And does it have to be a week long?
7: Right.
0: Because that can cut down if the Airbnb stay is what's crushing them here.
7: Right. So one of the things, George, and you and I, and we talked about this off the air, like the principles are. Like, everybody knows somebody in their life, that plays the

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8: ABC News, I'm Mike Dubosky. Iran says it will reopen the Strait of Hormuz in 7 days if the U.S. agrees to measures including lifting its naval blockade and waiving oil sanctions. We haven't heard how the Trump administration feels about the new proposal, though the president did mention Iran during a visit from China's President Xi Jinping. ABC's Karen Travers.
9: He was asked if he thought there'd be progress in the Strait of Hormuz, and the president said, I think we're going to do great. Now, it's notable, the president has not mentioned Iran in his public comments during the state visit. That was the first time he even acknowledged it. But earlier today, his ambassador to China, David Perdue, was on Fox News, and he indicated that the president did put some pressure on the Chinese president behind closed doors, something that Republican lawmakers have been calling for.
8: New York has declared a state of emergency for 8 counties ahead of a nor'easter that's expected to bring severe weather to the Northeast this weekend. This is ABC News.
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11: Ramsay is taking over an entire cruise ship. If you haven't heard, it's called the Live Like No One Else Cruise. It's happening in 2027, March 14th through the 21st. 7 nights in the Western Caribbean, Bahamas, Jamaica, Grand Cayman, Cozumel. And this is more than just a vacation. This is a whole week of Ramsay experiences. We're taking over the entire cruise ship. You heard that right. So it's all our fans, people who have lived out these principles. They're debt-free. They likely have their home paid off. I feel like over half the crowd is Baby Step 7.
12: Yeah.
11: But this is for those people who have made it through baby steps 1, 2, 3. They're out of debt with an emergency fund. We want to mark the moment, celebrate with you guys. You're also going to get new wealth-building teachings from Dave. We're going to have the world's largest debt-free scream, live tapings of your favorite Ramsey shows, and a lot more surprises. 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
10: Our scripture of the day, Proverbs 13:11. Dishonest money dwindles away, but whoever gathers money little by little makes it grow. I love the ESV version of this, John. It says, money gained hastily will dwindle, but whoever gathers little by little will increase it. That's some get rich quick right there.
11: Yep.
10: Andrew Carnegie said, if you want to get rich, think of saving as earning.
11: Nice.
10: All right, Andy. Good stuff. Ryan is in Georgetown, Texas up next. What's going on, Ryan?
12: Hey, what's going on, gents? I appreciate you guys having me on.
11: Thanks Absolutely. For calling, brother. What's up?
12: So I didn't grow up with the best financials or financial examples, and now that I'm making a little bit more money, I want to be a better steward of it and then build a solid future for myself, or if the Lord ever decides to turn me into a family man. And I'm contributing into my 401k, but beyond that, not really sure what the next smart move is, whether it's paying off the house or investing it in other means and what that looks like.
10: Wow. How old are you?
12: I am 29.
10: Great. Well, you figured this stuff out early. I know it feels like you're behind, but man, a lot of people don't get this kind of financial literacy until way later in life. So you're investing currently. Do you have any debt?
12: I do. I have a good bit of it. I have $377 in a house, and then Dave's favorite, $21 in a truck.
10: $21 in a truck. Okay, you scared me. So $377 in a mortgage. Are you married?
11: Nope.
12: I am not. It's just me and my dog.
10: Well, what forced you into this house? That's a big purchase.
12: Nothing forced me into it. I just figured I'm going to be in the area for a while, and I liked the house that I saw when I was just out and about.
10: Okay.
11: How much do you make a year?
12: After taxes, it is $9,200 a month.
10: Nice. Okay, solid income. What's the mortgage payment every month?
12: $2,150.
10: Okay, and that's on a 30-year, I imagine?
12: Yeah, and I pay an extra $300 to $400 every month.
10: Okay. Why aren't you paying extra on the car? Why are you hanging on to that debt?
12: I do pay a little bit extra, But yeah, not nearly as much as I guess I should be.
10: How much do you have in savings?

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0: Alyssa is in Oklahoma City up next. What's going on, Alyssa? How can we help today?
10: Hi, yes. Thank you for having me. And John, your work, book, and show just have impacted my life so much. I just want to say thank you for
11: that means the world.
10: Doing what you do.
11: Thanks, Alyssa. Yeah. Appreciate that.
10: Yeah. So my husband and I have been married 12 years. Majority of those years we don't do finances together, which is not my choice. And up until the last year and a half that we've been back together, because we separated for 6 months due to DV, things have gotten like much better, except this area. There's been small changes, and I've had to set boundaries. We didn't file taxes together this year to, you know, protect, since I don't know what's going on. And my question is how much longer do I give grace and set boundaries before it's ultimate, you know, comes down to how do we want to do life moving forward?
11: I think this is going to sound strange because you're called the Ramsey Show, but
10: yeah,
11: as I hear you lay out your story, money's a distraction from the real issue.
10: Oh.
11: Coming back from a domestic violence separation, the chief objective here is safety.
10: Yeah.
11: And part of safety is physical. Part of safety is emotional and sexual, right? But part of safety is financial.
10: Mm-hmm.
11: And you can't pick and choose safety, because as okay. Vander Kolk says, your body's keeping the score. So you can't say, I'm not going to put my hands on you anymore, but I'm still going to live my life this way and this way and this way, and you just got to deal with it.
10: Right.
11: That means you're not addressing the full picture of safety.
10: Okay.
11: And so

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5: ABC News, I'm Mike Dubusky. A new proposal from Iran to get more oil shipments flowing through the Strait of Hormuz. ABC's Karen Travers at the White House.
6: The foreign minister told a small group of reporters that they have presented a plan through mediators that would reopen the Strait of Hormuz in 7 days. They also said, though, that certain steps have to be agreed to, committed to by the United States to make that happen. Not specific on what this is going to look like, but they pointed back to that memo of understanding from June, which of course the president signed with great fanfare. This was a very big deal after weeks of negotiations, only to see that fall apart.
5: China's leader Xi Jinping is on his way back home right now after a 3-day state visit to Washington, D.C. While no substantive policy came of the visit, she says he plans to meet with President Trump twice more before the end of the year. And states of emergency going into effect in New York and New Jersey due to a major nor'easter blowing in. This is ABC News.
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0: Sarah's in Denver up next. 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
1: Hi, thank you.
0: Absolutely.
1: My question is about college and saving.
0: Okay.
1: My husband and I have completed baby step four. We have six kids and no savings for college. My oldest is a junior, and we have five of the six kids are going to graduate within 6 years.
0: Party.
1: Along with that, we know that we have an upcoming medical expense next summer that will be about $40,000 out of pocket. Mm-hmm. So we are wondering, now that we are fully funded emergency fund, where do we allocate our funds? Like, what is the best way to move forward? Because we don't want to go back into debt.
2: Is there any chance y'all have like a, I don't know, I'm thinking of like a small treehouse in the backyard of your house that might have $2 million under it? No?
1: I wish.
2: Right.
1: Like gold mine.
2: I was trying.
1: I know.
0: Well, the good news is I don't want you to feel obligated that you have to cash flow every single dollar of every single child's schooling or else you're a bad parent.
1: Sure.
0: So you need to prioritize what's happening in your life right now, and that's the medical expense. The other priority is we're not going into debt.

0: 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Kids are growing up with more access to information than ever before in history. But most of the content is calculated to keep them distracted, make them mad, and keep them scrolling. 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And I love that WorldWatch doesn't talk at kids. 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
6: Hey, if you're a new listener to the Ramsey Show, every answer we give is rooted in the 7 baby steps. So if you want to know what those are, take a few minutes to learn the plan. You can get a whole lot more out of every episode if you know them. So we'll drop a link in the description of this episode if you want to learn more about those baby steps. All right, Jake is down the road in Nashville. What's going on, Jake?
7: Oh, not too much, man. How are you guys doing?
6: We're doing great. How can we help?
7: All right, so I am about $45K in debt, and some of that personal loan, some of that credit card, and a $15K car loan. So I, with my new income, I've just picked up another job, and I see the light at the end of the tunnel. I'm just going to ask you guys some what priority, and I'm thinking about selling my car and when I should do that.
6: What's the car worth?
7: So I owe about 15 on it, and I could probably get 11.5 to 12 from a dealership.
6: Oh.
7: As far as private sale goes, I know that the brakes might need to be replaced soon, so it's more of like a personal, like, I don't know if I want to sell this privately and have it come back to me later.
6: Well, when you let them know, or you fix it before you sell it.
7: I would be completely honest, yes. I just want to kind of avoid that whole process.
6: Okay. So you think you could get maybe 13 or 14 out of this, even after the brakes get repaired?
7: Yeah, if I did that and sold it, if I sold a private sale right now, I'd probably get like 13.5 or something.
6: Okay. Cool. Yeah. And how much do you make?
7: Well, right now I make probably between 110 and 120. I picked up another job. I make about 60 in sales, and then I also film weddings full time and make about 60 a year doing that.
6: Nice. Way to go. Yeah. Okay. So can you keep this up for another 6 to 12 months and knock out the debt?
7: Yeah. So that's the thing. If I see the light at the end of the tunnel, I'm making great money, but the thing is I have on one of the credit cards, it's $9,200 balance at 0%, but in January 2027, it goes to 29%. So that's obviously top priority. I got to pay that off before that interest kicks in.
8: Disagree.
7: You disagree?
8: I disagree.
6: I don't think interest is your problem here.
8: You need a mind shift.
7: Oh, well, I haven't added to my debt since probably April. So I've changed my habits.
8: Let me change it this way. That going up is annoying and it's going to be frustrating. It's going to cost you a few bucks. But if you just start busting your butt and do it in a way that will also not only get you financially out of debt, but it will shift to you psychologically as well, the way we've taught millions of people to do it, you're going to be out of debt in a year or less anyway.
7: Exactly.
8: So it doesn't matter. But I promise you, chipping away at a $9,000 debt instead of getting the momentum of paying off the $1,000 debt.

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1: States of emergency are going into effect across New York and New Jersey right now, where events like this weekend's Global Citizen Festival have been canceled. 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
1: Police in Jackson, Mississippi now say Tasia Fortune was killed in an apparent drug dispute before her body was hung from a tree in a staged lynching this summer. Two men are in custody in connection with the incident. A third has a warrant out for his arrest. An appeals court has denied an attempt by Anthropic to get its supply chain risk designation dropped. In a separate but related lawsuit, a federal judge ruled against that government designation, which was made after Anthropic said its artificial intelligence couldn't be used in certain warfare applications. That ruling is still in effect. Speaking of AI, one CEO is out of a job because of the technology. ABC's Jim Ryan.
3: Last month, President Trump declared the renaming of Canada's Lake Ontario to Lake America. 2 weeks ago, Jane Smith posted an AI-generated picture of herself and three family members wearing Lake America sweatshirts, not as a political statement.
4: We were kind of poking fun at the fact that one of the Great Lakes' names were getting changed.
3: Smith's employer, Family First Credit Union, didn't get the joke, and she's been fired, telling ABC 12 in Flint, Michigan.
4: AI can be dangerous in the fact that it can make people think something's real that's not.
3: Jim Ryan, ABC News.
1: And U2 is celebrating 50 years of music today. The Irish rock band returning to Mount Temple Comprehensive School in Dublin for a quick 30-minute concert. The band's latest album also features a duet between Bono and the late Dolly Parton. I'm Mike Dubusky, ABC News.
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9: 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Los Osos Valley Road and Foothill Boulevard. Looks like a roll of fiberglass or building material in the lanes. Be careful in that area. Also, 154 Northern Santa Barbara County, just east of the San Marcos Golf Course. They're working on an accident there. That could slow you down. Weather, nice. 80s, low 90s inland valleys, and the 70s and low 80s for the coastal valleys and beaches. And that's news, traffic, and weather together. 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

0: Here we go, 3:07 on the Central Coast. It's Friday, Pi Day, September 25th, 2026. I'm Dave Congleton. Good to be with you. Always good to be with the legendary Kurt Olson. We are here all the way till 7 o'clock. It is Friday, Pi Day, so later on this hour, you'll have the chance to win the gift card to Lynn's. Good luck. Today may be your day. After that, we'll check in with Jennifer Martin from the Slow Wind Orchestra. Big concert coming up on Sunday. Well, we had the big China-U.S. summit in Washington. A lot of backlash to that. Dr. Armstead will return during the 4 o'clock hour. Let's separate fact from fiction. Why are people so concerned? And then we'll welcome your phone calls on our Friday afternoon open line. You pick the topic. And then Indivisible Slow will get us ready for the November election during the 6 o'clock hour. That's a lot, but we'll get through it. It is the Dave Congleton Show, always your hometown radio talk show. First up, it's time for Pet of the Week. Every Friday, we start things off by trying to find a great home for homeless dog, cat, bird, horse, pig, guinea pig, whatever County Animal Services sends our way. But Mr. Kurt Olson, regardless of the animal, Pet of the Week is always brought to us by
1: Cuesta Park Animal Hospital, where it's time to get ahead of flea and tick season. 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
0: You're correct, sir. Thank you, Kurt. Always good to be in conversation with a longtime volunteer, Greer Eubanks.
2: Yes, I'm here.
0: And we have a special shout-out. First-time visitor, not the dog, but also a fellow volunteer, Jessica Brown. Jessica, nice to meet you.
3: Nice to meet you, too.
0: What made you become a volunteer?
3: You know, I've always been passionate about dogs, especially ones that don't have a home, and it's really fun to go over there and get to play with all of them, really.
0: You've been doing it a couple years now.
3: Yeah, I've been there 4 years.
0: So you enjoy it.
3: I love it.
0: Keep going back.
3: Absolutely.
0: But you also foster.
3: I do, yeah. It's been really fun bringing these dogs home and getting to see their personality outside.
0: Don't you want to keep them all?
3: I do want to keep them all. I've kept two.
0: Oh, okay. Do I hear three?
2: Yeah, really. That is the hard part, but... You know, as we all know, that there are some homes out there, and you say, oh, geez, is it possible? I can lick it. I'm so close.
0: No, put it down. There we go. No, we are right there.
2: Just, right there?
0: Was this your first time on the show?
2: No, but I know.
0: Here,
2: but
0: here,
2: Lee,
0: here. How's this? Tell us about Chuck. I got to help.
3: Chuck is a 9-month-old stray from Napomo. He's listed as a border collie mix. That seems a little deceiving. I think he's a lab border collie, who knows what else. He's very playful, really dog friendly, loves people, very social.
0: What made you want to foster him?
3: You know, I felt like he was such a great dog at the shelter, but he just kept getting passed by. He didn't really show well in his kennel, just seemed a little bit hyper. And so I just thought, you know what, let's see what he's like outside of here.
0: Talk about the transition.
3: You know, the transition was actually seamless. He was potty trained when he came to my house, has not had a single accident, which is huge. He's kennel trained, so I can put him in the kennel, and he actually loves sleeping in there.
0: But his demeanor, did you see a change?
3: Absolutely. He was just is super mellow, actually, and when he was at the shelter, he seemed pretty riled up, but being at my house, he is the most chill guy.
0: We've been there before, Greer.
2: Yeah. No, that is so typical. At the shelter, it's a little crazy. It's noisy. It's barky. You know, all these things that, you know, rile a dog up. And then, of course, people, you know, presume that, oh, that dog must be, you know, either out of control or is going to need some training and a lot of things that really aren't true. So when you do a foster and, you know, what you're hearing from Jessica is pretty much what you're going to get, you know, with Chuck when you bring Chuck home. All of these issues have been exposed. He's potty trained. He's easygoing. He's quiet. You know,
0: he's just lying there right now.
2: Yeah,

0: He's chilled out. Everything is very good.
1: How's he doing the car?
2: Loves cars. Loves a car ride. He'll sit and wait in the car if you're going into the store. He doesn't make a peep. Actually lays right down. And what you see is what you get, honestly. He's really easy going.
1: How about other dogs?
2: I have four dogs at home, and he...
1: Four dogs?
2: Yeah. And he just fit right in. He's very respectful. He loves to play, but if they're done playing with him, he says, all right, I'll be done too.
1: You have bigger dogs or smaller dogs, Jessica?
2: I have four bigger dogs, all but right. He's also been around my friends. Smaller dogs, loves them also. He's non-partial. Play with anyone.
3: plus. Oh,
0: yeah, absolutely. I mean, this sounds great. I mean, how much more can you add to it? There's one slight flaw. He didn't want to go up the steps.
2: Oh, yes.
0: He didn't want to go up the
2: He's
0: steps.
2: He's got to learn some stairs.
1: Well, he probably isn't used to it.
0: Yeah, exactly. Yeah. But he went into the elevator just fine.
2: Yep.
0: So I would, you know, it really, that is so such a minor thing. You really got to check this guy out. I mean, Chuck is a real sweetie.
1: I see Kurt Olson over there somewhere, but I'm surprised he hasn't come over to visit with a dog like he normally does.
4: Actually, I did have a pet visit there through
1: the
4: door
1: one.
4: When he came in. Yeah,
1: normally come over and fool around with him.
4: Very cool. Very nice, very mellow, and as Greer said, pearly white teeth at his young age.
0: That's one way to tell just how old a dog is. What are the teeth?
1: Do we have his photo?
4: Yes, that is up on the KVEC Facebook page.
1: You can go to Newstalk 920 KVEC and see Chuck, our very special pet of the week.
0: Yeah, one thing I want to bring up is that Chuck has such good manners. Between being potty trained, crate trained, easy on the leash, gets along great with other dogs. In other words, it's in these times of the economy, you really don't want to spend a lot of money on having to do training, for potty training or for socialization. He seems to have all of these things already taken care of. So it's almost like pay the adoption fee, done.
1: Two questions. One, what's the adoption fee?
0: $161.
1: Okay.
0: Gets you, obviously, to spay and neuter, of which he's already done on the neuter. You get all the shots. Free vet check, microchip, and a license.
1: So, Jessica, how does this work since you're fostering the dog in Napomo? How do we get to see Chuck if we're interested?
2: I'm actually in Los Osos. He was stray from Napomo,
1: Well, you're still in Los Osos.
2: Yes. Yeah,
1: so how do we get to see the dog?
2: They just will contact the shelter. The shelter contacts me, and then I work directly with who's ever interested. We set up a meetup time. It doesn't have to be at the shelter. We can meet at a park or a public space. They could bring their dogs, and we can see if he gets along with them. And, then they just deal directly with me.
1: We point out that County Animal Services is closed today, open tomorrow, closed on Sunday. So if you wanted to do some business tomorrow between 1 and 5, would be the time to come out and see dogs. Before we break, we have good news. Dice got adopted.
0: Yesterday.
1: Yeah.
2: Yes, he did. He got adopted yesterday. I was there to see it.
1: The big white dog with little pencil marks, hence the name Dice.
0: Good.
1: Let's keep it going. All right, short break. We'll come back and talk more about Chuck and other animals available for adoption at County Animal Services. First, you're listening to Hometown Radio for the Central Coast. 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Happy Friday. 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
1: Let's remind folks that September is what? 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

0: On Monday, Joe Brittingham checks the economy, but really important segment. I can't stress this enough. Please join us. Monday at 5, we've got the head of county emergency services, Scott Jalbert, and our own John Lindsay. We don't want to overhype this, but there could be some unpredictable weather heading our way this year because of El Nino. John will talk about the weather. Scott will talk about what the county is doing to prepare and what you should be doing to prepare. That's Monday at 5. It is the Dave Congleton Show, always your hometown radio talk show. We are back with Greer Eubanks, Jessica Brown from County Animal Services, and Chuck, our very special pet of the week that Jessica is fostering and is tempted but will not keep Chuck. She wants you because that way you can go foster another dog.
1: Exactly.
0: All right. What's the longest you ever fostered a dog before it got adopted?
1: I'd say it's probably max, and that was 4 months.
0: All right.
1: Yeah.
0: It's a record we don't want to break. So, Jessica, remind folks what a great dog we have in Chuck, the dog you have spent time with since July.
1: Yeah, the great part about Chuck is I know all about him in the home. So you would be meeting him outside of the shelter. You'd get to see what his personality is like outside of the shelter. I have a lot of information I can give you of just what he's like in a home environment. And I've put in all the hard work. I got the dog out of the shelter, got him settled. You know, it takes dogs time to settle in, and he's already done that.
0: So. How much do you think he weighs?
1: He's about, I'd say, 65 pounds.
0: All right, and coloring?
1: Yeah. He's all black, and he's got some white paws, a white tail, and a white chest.
0: What are we saying for breed?
1: Border Collie-ish?
2: Yeah, maybe a little lab in there.
0: Yeah. I think more lab than
1: lab,
0: Border Collie.
1: Yeah, yeah, I'd say more lab than Border
2: Collie. I would tend to agree. But he's not, his energy level is what you give him, is what I'm noticing. Jessica's, in a calm space, and so's Chuck.
0: What would be a good home for Chuck?
1: I'd say a great home for Chuck is someone that can take him on walks. He would go on a hike. He would be down to go camping, go to a brewery.
0: Sounds like Greer.
1: Yeah, he loves to be social, wants some activity. And then I work from home, so he sleeps the rest of the day. So I give him a walk in the morning, and then he's sleeping the rest of the day, and then we go out and do something in the afternoon, maybe a beach walk or a...
0: See, he seems too calm to me to be a border collie.
2: I would agree, but then labs aren't exactly passive either, They tend to be more, pretty much active too. So he just has a calm demeanor. That's all there is to it, So he is as excited as you get yourself, which is great. So he's following your lead.
1: Definitely.
2: And that is a lot of what you're going to see, if you come over there and check out Chuck, when you're with Jessica.
0: So you can find Chuck's photo on our Facebook page at News Talk 920 KVEC. You can call Animal Services 805-781-4400 and make an appointment to come see Chuck at a location convenient for all the parties involved.
2: Absolutely.
0: Let's get this dog a home. Now, you have assorted other animals other than dogs. Down the list.
2: Once you go through the 34 dogs and the 14 cats that are all available for adoption, we have 3 guinea pigs, 2 ducks, 4 rabbits, 3 chickens. That's on the small side. Now we got 4 horses.
0: 4 horses?
2: 4 horses, yeah.
0: You got 4 horsemen, too?
2: You can pull a lot with 4 horses.
0: That's
2: the first time in a while I've seen horses available for adoption.
0: What, was there an escape from the pet store?
2: They
0: all go over the wall?
2: That was it. So, all I can tell you is that the guinea pigs, ducks, rabbits, and chickens, $5. Horses, give a call to the shelter. I don't know what they're charging for horses.
0: Where do you keep the horses?
2: Oh, we have,

0: Behind the backside of the shelter where you would normally see all the dogs and the cats, we have an area back there that is designed for much larger livestock, including horses.
1: Did they all come in together, the horses?
0: Probably so. It makes logical sense that they would have. And I hadn't looked at where they came in from, but somewhere in the county. But yeah, horses, it's pretty rare. And, you know, I would imagine that the price you'd get would be pretty darn reasonable. So, and they look very healthy, at least on the picture. But it's rare that we get them. And if you are interested, just give a call to the shelter for a little more details. And then you come on down, just like you would for a dog or a cat, and you'll get a firsthand feel. We have areas that you can take the horses out to. I don't know about riding the horses. That's a totally different thing that you'd have to check in on.
1: I'd take the horse out for a ride.
0: Take him out for a ride, sure. Come back in an hour.
1: Jessica, are there other dogs other than Chuck that you want to put a plug in for?
2: Yeah, definitely. Right now we have a blind Great Dane named Rocco, who's absolutely so sweet. He is dog friendly, but he is blind, so a little bit of special needs there.
0: He's come a long ways.
2: He has come a long way. I have a huge heart for him. Oh, they have him as a Catahoula leopard hound, and he's merle color, which is really cool. We also have Bianca. She is deaf, so we've got some special needs dogs that definitely need homes, but she is hilarious. She's so sweet. She loves playing with toys. We have Denver, who's very shy, and he's going to need someone who's very patient with him. He's a little bit scared of the world, but if he just is in a quiet home with someone that can be patient and loving with him, he's an absolute sweetheart, loves people, is just a little bit scared.
1: You saw that pair of shiny Sharpeys.
2: Oh, yeah.
1: Mugsy and Candy.
2: Yes, they are hilarious. They are such a cute little bonded pair. Love walking together, very people-friendly. We haven't tested them with other dogs, but they love each other.
1: Why do you come down on the argument, Jessica, that if these dogs come in together, they're bonded like that, you shouldn't split them up?
2: You know, it's hard enough getting one dog adopted. I think, you know, if we can find a home for at least one of them, I think they'll be okay. Dogs are very resilient. They bounce back. They learn to adjust. I think they definitely would be okay as separated.
1: How do you come down on that, Greer?
0: Pretty much as Jessica said, it's if you weren't looking for two dogs, don't be put off by the fact that you're maybe going to be separating, you know, two dogs, maybe even from the same litter. They all came from a big litter.
2: Right.
0: It's just that these are a little bit older, so you're not really doing any harm. And if anything, it might even be better because they would be more independent.
2: Definitely.
0: And in the home. So just don't be guilty. Just don't feel guilty about it. But on the other hand, if it's a small dog, you know, really maybe two dogs would be a good match. And then that way you can feel that connection of keeping them together.
1: And you certainly have plenty of cats here, too.
0: Yeah, what did I come up with? Something like 14 cats available. Different ages, still have some kittens in there, I'm sure. So, yeah, 14 is a good number, good choice.
1: What's your sense? Are people still coming in to adopt? I mean, but, or are they holding back now because of the price of everything?
0: I think that to a degree that is true. That's just the reality of it. People are a little concerned. If they have a dog already and they would like to get a buddy dog, can they afford it? You have veterinary, you know, care that they worry about. If it's a younger dog, you know, I'll tell you folks, you adopt a dog, you know, like Chuck at 9 months, outside of that initial vet check, you probably won't have to bring that dog into the vet for about 5 years, if not longer. I think we'll get through this economic boondoggle in 5 years. So the younger, the healthier, the longer they won't need any vet care.
1: On the other hand, as I mentioned on a previous show, the big article in the Washington Post, the benefits to your mental health of having a dog, specifically a dog, not a pet, but specifically a dog, the bond. There's the new Brad Pitt movie, The Heart of the Beast, about a veteran and his dog trapped in the Alaska wild. It's supposed to be a real tearjerker because it underscores the bond between a human and a dog.
0: And the other one is a movie named, quote, Dog. It's a great movie.

0: Same. You familiar with that
1: yeah.
0: one?
1: Yeah,
0: it's an awesome so movie. Good. Truly awesome.
2: And if is you want the Bill Murray one?
0: No. Okay. No, I can't. It was really an actor and a Belgian Malinois dog, and his attempt to bring that dog to the memorial of his owner.
2: Oh,
0: military
2: yes.
0: owner.
2: Yes, I saw that. The good looking guy.
0: Yeah, awesome.
2: Yeah,
0: that guy. Some funny little things in there.
2: Yeah.
0: And lastly, if you want to see a real comedy, see Hotel for Dogs. That is hilarious. It's a really fun movie.
2: Should we check in for the Hotel for Dogs?
0: Absolutely. I'd go there in a flash if it was real. It really would.
2: Yeah.
0: But really, seriously, folks, Chuck is a winner. He's just flat out a winner. So please get in touch with the shelter, who will put you in touch with Jessica. You will not be disappointed.
2: Jessica, why should people volunteer? You guys always need volunteers.
1: Yeah, like I said, it is so much fun to play with these dogs, but the people I've met volunteering with me at the shelter have been the best people. Some of my closest friends I've met through volunteering at the shelter. We walk together. We are on group texts together. It's just such a good time. You meet like-minded people that care about dogs as much as you do.
2: All right, Jessica, I have about a minute for a last plea for Chuck, our very special pet of the week.
1: You know, I can't say enough good things about him. I'm absolutely in love. If he doesn't get adopted, I'll keep him, and I'll have 5 dogs. So someone please save me from owning 5 dogs. But if I have to, I will. Because he's just that great.
2: But if you keep him, then you can't foster, you can't save another dog.
1: Exactly. So you're doing a favor for me and another dog that will need a foster home as well.
2: Check out our Facebook page, News Talk 920 KVCC, the photo of Chuck. Closed today, closed Sunday, but open tomorrow. Give them a call, 805-781-4400, and say you want to meet Chuck. Jessica, anything you want to say in closing?
1: Oh, just thank you so much. I appreciate you just giving a voice to these dogs.
2: Thank you. Greer.
0: Oh, absolutely. And really, I'm serious. Chuck is a goodie. This is a dog you want to check out. He may be a little larger than what you're thinking, but really, temperament and personality matter most. And Jessica will experience that with you, and then you'll see what you're getting.
1: We put him to sleep.
2: Don't say that.
1: He's asleep.
0: He's just asleep. That's all. That's
2: all. Olay group.
0: Olay, homies.
2: Let's get out of here.
3: It's sold at gas stations and convenience stores around the country, often marketed as an energy stimulant or mood booster. But health officials say that kratom can pose some serious health risks, including even death. Kratom comes from tree leaves and is often packaged into capsules and powders. It can cause both stimulant or sedative effects and can lead to psychotic symptoms. Data from America's Poison Center showing nearly 5,000 calls for kratom so far this year. That's more than double than what was seen last year. What concerns health officials most is that kratom is not a regulated drug. It doesn't undergo any FDA review, so dosages and the exact compounds in the bottle are unknown. Earlier this year, the DEA, through an emergency ruling, placed some of the synthetic versions of kratom on the Schedule 1 list. That's on par with drugs like heroin. People have reported symptoms of confusion, rapid heart rates, hallucinations, and even seizures. Health officials now warning to stay away from these products, and if you do experience an adverse reaction, to call your local poison control center. With your Medical Minute, I'm Yuri Benajev.
4: ABC News, I'm Mike Dubusky. There's a new proposal on the table from Iran having to do with the Strait of Hormuz. ABC's Karen Travers reports from the White House.
5: Well, Iran's foreign minister told journalists this week that his country has presented a plan through mediators that would reopen the Strait of Hormuz in 7 days. The foreign minister didn't spell out the steps the U.S. would have to take, but said they were similar to the Memorandum of Understanding the U.S. signed in June. That MOU called for an end to the war on all fronts, including a ceasefire in Lebanon, the lifting of the U.S. blockade, and the release of Iranian frozen assets. But that deal, signed with great fanfare by the president, fell apart within weeks.
4: Meanwhile, the Supreme Court ruled today that the Trump administration can use a federal citizenship database to screen for non-citizen voters. The immediate impact of the ruling is unclear, though. States are prohibited by law from purging their voter rolls within 90 days of Election Day. This is ABC News.
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2: 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Checking traffic. Highway 1 at Division Street on the Mesa. We have a collision about 10 minutes old. Also, Highway 1 near Cuesta College. Report of a fire. Cal Fire is on that. We don't know any more info about that. LOVR at Foothill Boulevard. Something in the lanes there. Be careful if you're driving through there. And weather, certainly pleasant for a Friday. Highs anywhere from the 80s and low 90s inland to the 70s and low 80s for the coastal valleys and beaches. That's news, traffic, and weather together. I'm Kurt Olson now. 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
3: Speaking of traffic, Kevin Drabinski from Caltrans will join us on Tuesday just to update us about all the highway projects of the county, respond to your calls and questions and concerns. As I mentioned earlier, John Lindsay and Scott Jalbert from County Emergency Services will be with us on Monday as we just do our best to keep things covered in terms of what's happening in the community. But you know what? No matter what's going on, there's always time to talk about pie.

0: That's right. Friday is always Pi Day here on Hometown Radio. It has been, geez, for more than 10 years now. We are able to do this every Friday thanks to the support and friendship of the great Lynn family up in Cambria, where next year they will mark 50 years on the Central Coast. 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What a difference they have made in this community. 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Go ahead, I'll wait. Just go click on over to it. You're going to be tempted. You're going to be impressed by the design. Check out all this content. For example, you can read more about the Lynn family and their history on the Central Coast. There's some great historic photos on there. You can peruse the menu for the main restaurant. 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And as I reminded you last week, I sent some pot pies to a friend of mine for his birthday, and I shipped them within California. Shipping was free. So it's actually a pretty good deal. 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And of course, since this is September 25th, we've got October 1st coming up. That's going to be Thursday. And let's see if I can tempt Kurt Olson with a question. When you think of Cambria in October, what comes to mind?
1: Scarecrow.
0: There we go. Ding, ding, ding, ding, ding, ding, ding.

0: Give that man a pie. Have you been to the Scarecrow Festival?
1: I have been up there when it's been going on, yes, but I didn't really attend it. We were just doing shopping at different stores, you know, cruising around Cambria, which a lot of people were doing the same as us, but there were folks who were more involved in it. So it is just a great time to be up in town.
0: You're thin enough that you could be a scarecrow.
1: I thought scarecrows had to be, especially...
0: No, they're thin.
1: From the waist to the chest, a little more girth than I have.
0: Really? I just think really thin. When I think of the scarecrow, I think of the scarecrow from Wizard of Oz.
1: So do I.
0: And here, Mr. Media, do you remember Scarecrow on Walt Disney? The Scarecrow movies with Patrick McGoohan.
1: Oh, yes, yes.
0: Okay, Patrick McGoohan, who went on to be The Prisoner, and he was also Secret Agent Man. Yep. He was also the evil king in Braveheart.
1: I don't remember.
0: I'm trying to... The premise was it was set in England, and Patrick McGoohan was like a cleric, a minister or something. But at night, he dressed up as a scarecrow, and he took on the British soldiers.
1: Right.
0: Scarecrow, riding in the glen. Man. What is it we remember? What is it we forget? Anyway, here's the point. This is the perfect time to go to Cambria.
1: Oh, yes. Most definitely. It's good anytime, but when they're having the Scarecrow Festival, it's worth the drive. And why not make a stop at Lynn's?
0: As I have shared with you many times in a conversation with John Lynn, he has told me that Cambria is far busier now in October than even in August. And it's because of the Scarecrow Festival. But Highway 1 isn't open all the way through, as I look back to Kurt.
1: I thought they got it done in open part of it up north, north of Cambria.
0: Yeah, but you can't drive all the way through.
1: I thought they took care of that. Maybe not.
0: I don't know.
1: I'm so Central Coast that I don't follow it.
0: I know this much. You can go to your favorite local grocery store on the way home tonight. You can go to the frozen pie section, and all the fruit pies will be there waiting for you. The apple, the true blueberry, which is my favorite. The peach blueberry, cherry when it's in season. You got the large size. You got the small individual size, which is what I sent my friend last week. Take them home, pop them in the oven for about an hour, and you will be good to go. And Kurt and I are in agreement. I know there's a lot going on. I mean, Kurt, you do a lot of these events. Isn't October and May seem to be the two busy months of the year when everybody has an event?
1: Yeah. Well, it seemed like it last week and sort of this weekend, but last weekend especially. But yeah, October and May always busy.
0: Everybody's trying to get something in before the weather changes. And now we got the election and people are going to be wrapped up in that. And there are all sorts of events. I know you're busy, but treat yourself to a day. Just go up to Cambria. You can go to the restaurant, or you can just go in and get some food to go, and then you go to Moonstone Beach. You must have been on Moonstone Beach by now.
1: Many times.
0: All right. Again, Kurt and I are in agreement. You go to Lynn's, you get your lunch to go, and then you go have a picnic at Moonstone Beach. And you look out at the ocean, and you think, how fortunate are we to be living here?
1: Most definitely. You know, even when I was visiting here and up there back in the early 70s, I felt fortunate to visit. And then moving up here, you feel really good about it.
0: But you're thinking, you know, Dave, easy for you guys to say, but if only I had a gift card, if only I had a gift card that I could win, and then I could drive up to Cambria and I could get that lunch, and I could go out to Moonstone Drive, and maybe I could even adopt Chuck, and I could take Chuck, and we could walk Moonstone Beach together. And I'd have my lunch from Lynn's, and then maybe I'd give him some leftovers. A dog and a pie in Cambria. Is there a better combination than having a dog and eating pie in Cambria, California? I think we nailed it, Kurt. All right. We have a gift card for you. because it's Friday.

0: Pi Day. It's always an incredible deal. This is what makes it so special. The legendary Kurt Olson personally mails this card to you. You don't have to come in. You don't have to show ID. You don't have to prove you're a citizen. You know, you win, you get the card in the mail. You can take this card, and it is good at either the main restaurant or the Easiest Pie Cafe. It's also good at the gourmet goods store or the a la carte store right out back next to Easiest Pie. You can use it in the bakery. You can apply it towards any online purchase. But you can't use it at the grocery store. You can't take it to Spencer's and try to buy a pie there. Nope, sorry. Won't work. We are looking for someone who has not won this before. We keep track. If you've won it before, let someone else handle it, please. How should you do it?
1: You ready?
0: Yeah, I'm ready, but...
1: I'm ready.
0: How deep you want to go? How deep is your love? How deep is your pie? How thick is your pie? There you go. Let's do caller number 9. 805-543-8830. It's the 9th month of the year. We'll do caller number 9. 805-543-8830. Caller number 9 will win this week's Lynn's gift card for Friday Pie Day. Again, just think about that. Driving up the coast, experiencing the scarecrows, going to the East Village, then heading over to the West Village. Pop it into Lynn's. You got to check out all the bicycles. I'm trying to remember the count. I think it's 35 bicycles Aaron has hanging. If you haven't figured it out yet, Aaron is really into bicycles. Happy anniversary, by the way, to Aaron and his lovely wife. 20 years that they have been married. So congratulations to them. I would send them a pie. Look at these. All right, sir. I would send them a pie, but I think they got plenty. Here's John on KVEC. Hey, John. John, you there?
2: I'm here.
0: Hey,
2: how's it going?
0: We're good. John, congratulations.
2: Well, thank you.
0: You got a favorite meal or dessert at Lynn's?
2: I don't know yet. I haven't been to Lynn's to eat. We'll have to try it.
0: Oh, my God. How long have you been on the Central Coast?
2: Probably the last 30 years.
0: You've been on the Central Coast 30 years and you've never been to Lynn's?
2: Well, I outgrew the sweets thing, you know?
0: Okay, well, they got a full-service restaurant. Now, if we send this to you, you promise to use it, right?
2: Absolutely.
0: All right, John, enjoy. Hang on. Now, stop the presses. That's sacrilegious. Now, if he'd only been here a year, okay. But you have been here 30 years, John, and you have been able to resist Lynn's. And remember, it's more than pie. Chef Matt outdoes himself with that menu. They've got breakfast, they got lunch, they got dinner. I know they have pie. I get it. But it's so much more than pie. Boy, that would make a good title for a book. So congratulations to John. Please, please, please don't wait 30 years to go to Lynn's. Treat yourself this weekend or wait till October and go up and see the scarecrows. When we come back, we'll try to find Jennifer Martin from the Slow Wind Orchestra. I'm Dave Congleton along with Kurt Olson. That equals Hometown Radio.
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0: All right, we'll talk about China with Dr. Armstead after news at the top of the hour. I'm Dave Congleton. I'm still kind of shocked by John. Let's see if Jennifer Martin from the Slow Wind Orchestra can bail us out. Jennifer, good afternoon.
1: Hi, Dave. It's good to talk to you.
0: Always good to talk with you, my friend. But tell me, please, you have been to Linz at least once.
1: I have, of course.
0: All right. Well, I know. I said a guy who's been here 30 years. He's never been.
1: Sacrilege.
0: Yes, thank you. That's the term that I used. Anyway, how the heck are you?
1: I'm doing great. Had a little eye surgery yesterday, but everything's fine.
0: How many fingers am I holding up?
1: Seven.
0: Very good. Ding, ding, okay. Ding, ding. Sunday, are you going to be okay for Sunday? Are you going to be able to pull this off?
1: Yep, I'll be ready to go.
0: All right. What do we have with the Slow Wind Orchestra?
1: Well, on this Sunday at 3 o'clock, we have the wonderful season opener concert of the San Luis Obispo Wind Orchestra. That's at 3 o'clock at United Methodist Church on Friedrichs.
0: Oh, okay. So when you come down Grand under the 101 towards Cal Poly, you just take the first left on Frederick. It's right there.
1: Exactly right. Okay. Yeah, right by that Grand Avenue entrance to Cal Poly.
0: Is everybody ready? Ready for the big show?
1: Oh, we are so ready. We have a big dress rehearsal tomorrow, and we are so ready. The group is playing just magnificently.
0: Hmm. Let's talk a little bit about the program, Jen. What do you got?
1: Sure. Well, we've got a work that's based on the theme of autumn. Of fall. So we've got a work by the Dean of American Composers, Aaron Copland, his Promise of Living. We've got Scott Joplin's very cool Maple Leaf Rag, and that will be conducted by my colleague from Atascadero High School, Nate Conrad, and Morton Gould's Halloween. We're pulling everything we can about the autumn. A really cool work by Jack Stamp, American composer, called Pastime. And it's based on themes having to do with baseball. Of course, the fall classic.
0: Sure.
1: And it's just a very cool work. Has all sorts of take me out to the ball game and other things worked into it. A piece by Carolyn Bremer called Early Light. Playing with themes of light, too. Very cool. It's based on themes from the Star Spangled Banner. It's very, very cool work. Of course, we have to include the great jazz standard Autumn Leaves.
0: Oh, yeah.
1: And a new work by a young woman composer named Kate Nishimura called Autumn. Very beautiful.

0: pastoral sort of sounds. So it's going to be a really good program.
1: How did you find her?
0: I found her from a conference I attended in Chicago last year. I met up with her, and she showed me her scores, and I fell in love with this one.
1: And you thought, if I ever do a show about autumn, I'm going to call you.
0: Exactly.
1: Is that very beautiful work? Is that how you find new composers at conferences?
0: Yeah. Mm-hmm. There's several conferences that most of us conductor types attend, and the composers and publishers will have little booths. You know, it's like a trade show. And I met up with Kate, and I'm just enthralled with her work. We'll be playing more of her music, too.
1: Hmm. So how do people get their tickets? How much are tickets for Sunday's concert?
0: Right. We our tickets are available at the Questa Ticket website, which is tickets.questa.edu. That EDU is very important. Right through there, and you can also get them at the door.
1: Mm. You, and understandably so, but you seem to have a lot of affection for Copland. You have done a lot of Copland over the years.
0: Yeah, sure, including with you.
1: Yeah.
0: For those who don't know, we performed Copland's great work, Lincoln Portrait, with Dave as the narrator. And, his music just... It sounds of America. There's something about it, the openness of the chord structure and the beautiful melodies. You know, he wrote several ballet scores like Appalachian Spring and Billy the Kid and Rodeo. He was from the East, so it's Rodeo, not Rodeo. And he's just known for that American sound, and The Promise of Living is a beautiful work.
1: So this is the opening of the season. How many concerts... What do you have planned?
0: Right. We've got, we do a 4-concert season plus a concert for kids. The next thing we have coming up is that kids concert. We're doing that at the PAC, at the Cal Poly PAC. That's coming up Halloween week, right at the end of October. And we'll have, you know, something like 900 third and fourth graders in attendance, and we play for them a program that's tailored to them, and try to get them turned on to music so they join music in their public school. And someday we'll see them at Questa and at the Wind Orchestra.
1: Do you still see young people coming to music, Jen?
0: Yes, we do. I think we've turned a bit of a corner on that. It's still not, you know, where we want it to be, I think, especially in this county. But it's improving. Our teachers in the public schools, our music teachers, are just fantastic. You know, we praise their abilities and their work to no end. But there's so much, you know, going against kids getting into music instruction in school. So many requirements now and so forth. But we keep pushing, and we know what music participation can do for kids. Even if they don't play later in life, we hope they do, of course, but even if they don't, those are audience people, and they find out that music can affect them in a very positive way throughout their whole lives.
1: Jennifer Martin joins us from the Slow Wind Orchestra, big concert coming up on Sunday afternoon. How do you get your funding, and how can we help you?
0: Oh, well, thank you. Yeah, we rely on donations. We receive no money from the state. We're associated with Questa through community programs, but there's no budget attached. 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
1: And what about expanding the orchestra? Are you looking for new members? Do you welcome new members, Jen?
0: Yeah, we do. We always welcome new members. It's an auditioned sort of group. It's a high-achieving sort of ensemble. So if people are play a wind or percussion instrument and are interested in joining, you can contact us through that website, or you can come talk to me at the concerts or any of the members, and we'd love to see the prospects about you joining us.
1: All right, Jennifer Martin, let's remind folks what's happening Sunday afternoon, please.
0: It's Sunday afternoon at 3 o'clock at United Methodist Church. That's 1515 Frederick.

0: right near Cal Poly, just off the 101. And it's the San Luis Obispo Wind Orchestra opening concert, music by largely American composers, celebrating the autumn. 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
1: Everything from Aaron Copland to Scott Joplin to this promising rising young woman that you met.
0: Yes, exactly. And Kate is Asian in heritage, but she lives in the United States now, so we count her as an American composer. So it's wonderful, beautiful music. It's nominally our Pops concert, so it's music of a little lighter fare. Halloween by Morton Gould, for instance, is pretty scary, but it's wonderful, interesting, varied music.
1: And you're out in time to get home for dinner or to go out and have a nice dinner somewhere and then get home and plan your week. So that works,
0: exactly.
1: Too.
0: You're home before dark, and then the week proceeds.
1: Yeah. All right, Jennifer, have a good concert on Sunday. Thanks for joining us. Final thoughts, please.
0: Well, we hope to see people this Sunday at 3 o'clock at United Methodist Church for the San Luis Obispo Wind Orchestra season opener, celebrating the autumn.
1: All right. Thank you, Jennifer. We appreciate your time. Give her regards to the orchestra, please. All right. Here's what we're going to do. We're going to go to ABC News. Kurt will update us with Time Saver traffic and whether it's been a much better situation than it was yesterday or the day before. We are going to spend the 4 o'clock hour with Dr. Armstead. We want to pick his brain about the summit, the three-day summit between President Trump, President Xi of China. Some of you are upset by some things that happened. I just want to see what the takeaway is and whether at the end of the day it made any difference. Then we'll take your phone calls, whatever you want to talk about on the open line during the 5 o'clock hour. And then the folks from Indivisible Slow will be featured as they express their concern about the November election. That's a lot, but we got plenty of time. This is live, local, hometown radio.
2: 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It's 4 o'clock on the Central Coast.
3: From ABC News, I'm Dave Packer. Iran's offer. Will the U.S. accept? ABC's Karen Travers at the White House.
4: Iran's foreign minister told journalists this week that his country has presented a plan through mediators that would reopen the Strait of Hormuz in 7 days. The foreign minister didn't spell out the steps the U.S. would have to take, but said they were similar to the memorandum of understanding the U.S. signed in June. That MOU called for an end to the war on all fronts, including a ceasefire in Lebanon, the lifting of the U.S. blockade, and the release of Iranian frozen assets. But that deal, signed with great fanfare by the president, fell apart within weeks.
3: Millions bracing for a nor'easter set to bear down on the East Coast, bringing with it heavy rain and strong winds that could cause power outages and major flight disruptions. New York City's Metropolitan Transit Authority's in prep mode, MTA Chair and CEO Jano Lieber.
5: They're clearing the drains, the vents, the catch basins, checking emergency generators in case of power outages.
3: Taste of what's headed to New York and North Carolina's Outer Banks, where the storm is fueling massive flooding. 19-foot waves have been recorded. President Trump praising his two-day summit with China's President Xi.
6: We've made great strides, very positive for both countries.
3: Revealing little of what was actually said behind closed doors. Today, President Trump showing Xi the Constitution and Bill of Rights at the National Archives. New Jersey's embattled lieutenant governor stepping down amid allegations of sexual harassment and ethics violations. Dale Caldwell submitting his resignation, demanded by Governor Mikey Sherrill. The governor says the investigation found Caldwell failed to uphold the responsibilities of his office.
7: I hold the office of public service in incredibly high regard. Public service, holding the public trust, is a privilege, not a right.
3: And showed a pattern of inappropriate behavior, says the allegation. Caldwell has denied any wrongdoing. You're listening to ABC News.
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0: 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Pure Talk.
1: PepsiCo says they're going to raise the cost of some of their popular snacks. ABC's Stephanie Ramos.
2: Bloomberg says prices will rise on bags of Doritos, Ruffles, and Sun Chips, along with some Tostitos salsa and Fritos dips. Some soda prices are also expected to rise, with the changes coming as early as the end of this year or early 2027. Now, the chip increases expected to be in the low to mid single digits and still below where prices were before those cuts.
1: A top university is apologizing after they were caught swapping out a Latino male student for a black female student in an AI-altered promotional photo. ABC's Andrea Fujihi.
3: The photo, in which AI also changed the appearances of the other two students, was placed on banners around campus to advertise school dining options. The student newspaper first reported AI was used, sparking an uproar. Stanford now acknowledging it did not follow its own AI rules, and both the alteration and lack of disclosure in this case violate that policy. We are working to provide additional training for all staff. All the banners have since been removed.
1: After uproar over the case of Tasia Fortune gripped the internet, Mississippi investigators say they believe the woman was already dead from a drug deal gone bad before she was found hanged in an abandoned tree. Two people have been arrested so far, and a third has a warrant out for his arrest. So far, authorities have not been able to answer why the defendants chose to hang Fortune's body. Dave Packer, ABC News.
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8: KBEC 920 News Time, 406, checking traffic, report of a fire, CAL FIRE on it. That is Highway 1 just north of Cuesta College, right there in front of the north corner. And slowing and stop-and-go traffic in both directions there. Also, Oso Flaco Road on the Mesa. Highway 1 taking care of a collision and running brakes on that. Weather, nice. Partly cloudy, 80s, low 90s inland, 70s, low 80s coastal valleys and beaches. That's news, traffic, and weather together. I'm Kurt Olson. 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
9: All right, Kurt, thank you. We'll run our open line in about an hour. This hour, we just finished a three-day high-stakes summit between the United States and China. I'm looking at the headline of the Washington Post. Washington Post says, Trump embraces Xi as a peer, testing a new approach to China.

0: There's a lot at stake in this meeting. Did anything come out of it? What does it mean? We got just the guy to explain all this as we welcome back Dr. Armstead to this broadcast. Dr. Armstead, good afternoon.
1: How are you, Dr. Dave?
0: I'm good. I understand there's a statement you want to make with the letter C, since we're talking about China.
1: Well, you know, I would expect your question to be, what do I think of the Chinese-U.S. relationship? And then, of course, what do I think of the summit that we've just had? I'm going to respond to the question I wish you would ask, is that it's contentious, it's competitive, it could be confrontational if it gets worse, and eventually it could be catastrophic if we continue the way we're going.
0: All right, so what were your impressions this week? Let's try that again. Dr. Armstead, what were your impressions of the big summit between China and the United States?
1: Well, essentially, the problem we're dealing with is what my engineering buddies in the aerospace business used to call an impedance mismatch. And in social terms, the way we would define that is I ask you a question about apples, and you answer me with an answer about oranges. We're talking past each other. We've got very different desires, wants, goals. And until that gets itself together, I don't think we can really advance very far.
0: Hmm. Let's start then with the optics. There's been a lot of blowback, a lot of controversy about the way the arrival of President Xi in Washington earlier this week was handled. What do you think?
1: Well, I think it's easy to look at that and say, very simply, that the kind of arrival that we saw, that is the full military honors, the inspection of troops, the president going to the airport, that's how we treat our allies, our long-standing allies, the French, the English, the British royal family and senior political folks, the French president, the German chancellor. That's how we treat them. That people who we've had this contentious relationship with, this competitive relationship with, this, if we think about what's going on for 2 years with trade and the tariffs, all of those kinds of problems, that's not what you would do. Trump said in the past that America was never going to be communist and we were never going to treat those people that way. He's clearly gone back on that. He wasn't treated with that kind of welcome when he went to China.
0: What do you think his motive is?
1: I think he looks at, the big picture, taking the large look at China, that he knows the relationship isn't good. I mean, he's there every day. He gets the briefings. He's got to think what he's been doing, what's been going on with China, and not just him, for a long time, isn't getting us where we want to go. He'll try something different. And because he's swayed by these optical illusions, I would call them, this fawning, this pretentiously gracious reception, he's swayed by that. That affects him. You know, he talks about his great relationship with North Korea, the North Korean leader. And he defines those things by these optics. And I think he feels that if he's swayed by that, maybe it works on them. He doesn't get it. But this is a strategic relationship. It has nothing to do with the three-course dinner yesterday.
0: Mm-hmm. Dr. Armstead, back at Hometown Radio, reacting to what happened and what didn't happen in Washington, D.C. What about these reports that allege that China has been arming Iran during the last few months? Do you give any credence to that, Professor?
1: Well, not only credence to that, but our intelligence tells us that it appears as though the Iranians are getting targeting information from the Chinese and the Russians, too. That there's a competition between China and Russia, how much we can do for the Iranians. And you have to remember, in China's interest, remember I said when we started that we've got very different interests in terms of where we're going, which makes negotiations, we're not looking for the same thing. They've got a very, very interesting situation with the Straits of Hormuz. This is where they're getting more than 50% of their oil and gas. They've got

0: had to be nervous about that. They would like to secure some kind of stability, and that may be the place where we do agree with them, that we both want the relationship, the U.S. and China, to be more stable. We'd both like to see that. And stability for the Chinese right now is secure my energy sources. Make that safe and reliable.
1: I don't know if you've been following the news this afternoon, but it was announced that Iran has a new 7-point peace proposal that they want to put on the table that is similar to the original memorandum in July. My question, neither one of us know the details, but how much trust and faith do you put in Iran? Or are they just playing the president?
0: We have been both playing games with each other since last February. And until we actually see diplomats meeting face to senior diplomats, the Secretary of State or his principal assistants, until we see that happening face to face, I'm not convinced that anything is really going on that means something. We're all jockeying for position. The Iranians want the folks who support them, the Chinese, the Russians, they want them to think, look, we're trying to be reasonable. We're not going to knuckle under, but we're trying to be reasonable. We'll work something out. We'd like for the rest of the West to think we are not trigger happy. We're under control. We've got a focused desire to limit nuclear weapons and to bring about stability in this part of the world, and we're being reasonable. Now, that's the positions we're taking. Where does that get us?
1: Well, yes, but we both heard the president, when he went to the United Nations, saying that he is facing the choice of either negotiation or annihilation.
0: Yeah, now, I mean, is that a sliding scale? Is it one or the other? Do I flip a coin? How do I make that decision? We haven't heard very much about that, nor have we seen the sort of long-term, really deep negotiation that gets you to treaties. You know, they don't just happen. That, you know, we'd work on some treaties for years before we solve all of the things where we disagree. We lay out what we agree on. We agree on the goal of a treaty negotiation set. And then we may have different teams, the economics team, the strategic analysis team, the defense team. We lay all of those things out, and we have those meetings, and folks come back with the areas that we can move on, that we can change, that we can go towards the opposition, and meeting them halfway, you might say, and where are the areas where we just can't talk, we just can't come to an agreement. And we've got some really major things here that we're talking, not just this administration or the last administration, but we're talking about our relationship with China since 1973.
1: All right, we got a lot to cover here. Professor Armstead, kind enough to give us some time today to react to the recent summit in Washington involving our country and China. More of that conversation, your phone calls still to come, right here on AM 920 FM 96.5 News Talk KVEC.
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1: 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Ready to talk? Have a question? Grab the phone. 805-441-7744. Yes, please. Tell her Dave says hi. After that, go ahead and start packing. You'll be moving fast. License number 01868098.

0: Well, welcome to your phone calls for Professor Armstead after news at the bottom of the hour. We're just getting his take on the summit meeting involving the United States and China. Professor, back with you. I acknowledge that I am biased on the issue of this president, but I submit that if you look at the photos, whether it's in the Wall Street Journal, wherever you're getting your news from, the nonverbal, the optics seem to portray a president who really, really, really wanted Xi's approval. Was just, what can I do? What can I do? Well, I'm so happy that you're here. What do you need?
1: Well, Dave, you know, Wednesday was my birthday. I was 80 years old. I now think I'm a little wiser than I was last week. And what my newfound wisdom tells me is that this is a person who is very frustrated. Things are not going well in Iran. Things are not going well with our allies in NATO. Things aren't going well in the trade relationship with the Canadians. Things aren't going well with the Putin, Ukrainian-American dynamic. All of these things. In fact, I can't think of an area where things are going well. Although the president says the economy is fantastic, I guess he hasn't bought any diesel fuel lately. So here's an area where he thinks his method of operation, his take on the universe, if you're fawning over someone, they will respond and give you what you want. They'll give you a victory. And he's got some things he wants. We've got some clear goals. We want the chemicals for fentanyl reduced. We want more purchasing from the Chinese, not what they want, but we want them to buy agricultural goods. In October last year, they promised to buy more soybeans. They haven't met that yet. I'm sure that was discussed. That was part of the discussions in this meeting. They've got some things that, you know, we've got some things that we really would like to have from them. On their side, we've got some issues in areas where we can't get together. Taiwan is a place that since 1973, you know, Henry Kissinger was a much more subtle man than I think we give him credit for. The theory of strategic ambiguity was wonderful. That China will represent, Red China will represent the Chinese position at the UN. They will speak for all of China, and that will be that. And our relationship with Taiwan will be ambiguous. That is, they no longer have the seat in the UN, and we don't say whether or not all of the treaties that have been signed, all of the relationships developed with the UN. We had troops there, you know, throughout the 50s. In Taiwan, we had the Air Force there, we had the Navy going in and out. Does that mean that if they are attacked by the People's Republic, that we would defend them? We were ambiguous on that. We kept them at bay, and we would never discuss fine terms of where the line was, that if you crossed it, we've got a problem and we might fight. The Chinese would love to see some definition on that. I am not sure Trump understands the subtlety of strategic ambiguity, and is he willing to sell these people down the road when Congress has a $12 billion arms

0: deal on the table, ready to go. Is Trump going to sign that? Is he going to go along and deliver? Or is he going to keep that money in abeyance? Is he going to hold that? You know, as several presidents have done in the past.
1: We have multiple text messages coming on the Federal Law Text Line. We welcome your text messages, but the criteria is, do they add to the conversation? And I'm not seeing any text messages yet that do. So please keep that in mind if you want to join in. Washington Post professor has the headline that Trump is trying to treat China like a peer. Do you agree with that assessment? Is that a good strategy? And is that working?
0: Well, I think in the last 48 hours, that's been the new Trump strategy. Is that where the United States is going? Does that comport with our long-term objectives and means of operating with these people? You know, they run ships into, and it's interesting that this is the very time in which we've shut down the White House filming group. So the Post organization within the White House, the folks who have not been thrown out, they have stood in solidarity with everyone else, and we don't have the pool filming resources where we've got all the video feed. So we're not seeing as much of what's happened this week as we otherwise would have. Well, what a terrible time for that to happen when we'd like to see, as you point out, just what the folks look like at the meeting. What's their body language? How are they dealing with each other? Are these warm and friendly handshakes? You know, there were no hugs, by the way, at least the film that I've seen.
1: I didn't see any smiles. I didn't see Zhuy smile at all.
0: Well, not only did he not smile, he looked angry, and the president looked really worried. He wasn't getting back what he was looking for. This is, neither one of these were happy-looking men. These did not look like folks who finally we were able to get together and work out our differences. I did not see that. And we certainly didn't hear it from the descriptions of the press on the scene.
1: On the Frederick Law text line, listener wants to know if you can explain why China gives $20 million a year to the U.N.
0: Well, all of us have our obligation to the UN, and it's theoretically determined by the size of your economy. So all of the members states have a taxing, if you will, maybe we should have a better word, a dues that are owed based upon their relative positions. And China's, I'm sure, is much higher than that, but that's just what they've decided they're going to give.
1: Yeah, but Zhuy chose not to go to the UN this week. Do you read anything into that?
0: He wasn't getting what he wanted. He didn't see any return for his time and attention. And I think one of the reasons why you're seeing the president fawning over Xi is that if you don't give him what he wants, whatever that is, and I'm sure, not sure I know, in fact, I'm sure I don't know, but if he doesn't get it, what he does do, and we've seen this in the past, he doesn't come to the next scheduled meeting. If that's the G20, if it's the UN, or some other international meeting, a forum that he would normally go to, they withhold. So that is a very typical response of the Chinese. You didn't give me what I wanted at the last meeting. I'm not coming to the next. Wake up, figure out what I want, be more responsive to me.
1: Dr. Armstead, back on Hometown Radio, we'll welcome your calls after news at the bottom of the hour as we dissect the recent summit meeting between China and the United States. So let's start with the U.S., Doctor. What was our goal in this summit? What were we trying to accomplish, and did we accomplish anything?
0: I think we want more agricultural purchases from the Chinese. I think we want them to reduce the chemicals being smuggled in, the fentanyl directly, and the subsidiary chemicals for people to make their own fentanyl. We want that stopped. Not only do we want to stop the importation and the smuggling, we want them to stop making certain things, which, you know, affects their internal, you know, chemical industry. And that's kind of a big deal. We really need some short-term helps to our economy. You know, farmers are hurting. Those of us in the city, we look at the gas pump prices and we look at groceries. Well, farmers, remember, we've had a drought the last 3 years across the Middle West and the Great Basin. Farmers are looking at dead fields, the corn that didn't come in, soybeans that didn't come in.

0: wheat that came in at one half or one third of the normal yields. We need to sell things, and the prices are down. We need to sell things, and you need to protect the farmers. And that's something that this administration, I don't know how much attention they've paid in the past, but let me tell you, farmers are not very happy. If you look at the farm news and you travel in the country with your radio on, AM radio, and I don't want to mention the competition there, but if you travel and listen to AM radio in little towns and you listen to the numbers on pork belly futures, they are not doing very well right now. And the administration is trying to be responsive. And remember, we've got, what, 42 days? Yeah. Before an election?
1: At the one-minute mark, a listener on the Frederick Law text line wants to know your thoughts, Professor, about whether or not you think President Trump got played by China.
0: Well, I think he's... the answer is yes. The simple answer is yes. I think he's gotten played. They have gotten him, and this is the first. You know, Trump did the same thing with Putin in Alaska a year ago, that he gets the red carpet treatment in Alaska. He lands. The president goes out to see him. At the same time, we've got hundreds of international airplanes being held by the Russians that they were renting, that they're not paying their dues on. They're not paying that rental, but they're keeping and using the airplanes internally so they can't be seized. We let them in. Well, with Xi gets treated like a peer. He doesn't allow you to raise issues of human rights. That all of the international requirements that we have as an international system or rules-based system, the Chinese respond to whatever we raise those issues or attempt to raise them in diplomatic.
1: Apparently, the professor didn't get a watch for his birthday, but we'll be back. Here's the news. I'm Dave Congleton.
2: From ABC News, TechTrends. Meta is hoping its charm will charm AI users. Among the announcements of new virtual reality and smart glasses at the recent Meta Connect event, Mark Zuckerberg pulled out a device that looked a bit like a Tamagotchi, those little digital pets. He calls it the Muse Charm. Zuckerberg says it would allow users to talk with Muse, Meta's AI agent, by just touching the fingerprint scanner. No other details, including the price, but Zuckerberg says it should be available for the holidays. Microsoft also rolling out some new hardware, the smallest of its Surface devices. The Surface Pro 12 tablet and the Surface Laptop 13 getting a power boost with new processors. And a Chinese automaker is the latest to unveil speedy delivery of power to electric vehicles. Geely Autos introduced technology that can charge an EV from 10% to 70% in just 5 minutes. With Tech Trends, I'm Brian Clark, ABC News.
3: ABC News, I'm Dave Packard. Iran's foreign minister told journalists this week that his country has presented a plan through mediators that would reopen the Strait of Hormuz in 7 days. The foreign minister said the plan is that similar to the memorandum of understanding that the U.S. signed in June that fell apart in weeks. Millions bracing for a nor'easter set to bear down on the East Coast, bringing with it heavy rain, strong winds could cause power outages and major flight disruptions. New York City, Mayor Zoran Mamdani posting a social media video.
4: New Yorkers, a nor'easter arrives today. Don't travel if you don't have to.
3: The storm threatening rough surf and beach erosion. President Trump praising his two-day summit with China's President Xi.
5: We've made great strides. Very positive for both countries.
3: Revealing little what was actually said behind closed doors today, President Trump showing Xi the Constitution and the Bill of Rights at a visit to the National Archives. This is ABC News.
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0: 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Checking traffic, still on the scene of a fire that is in front of Cuesta College. Actually, it's Education Drive and Highway 1 that is causing some slowing and stopping going. Also on the Mesa, Highway 1 at Oso Flaco Road, still doing a break on the traffic there as they take care of an accident from earlier. Weather-wise, very nice for a Friday in the fall. 80s and low 90s inland and 70s and low 80s coastal valleys and beaches. Lows overnight in the upper 40s, low 50s. That's news, traffic, and weather together. 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
1: Nice. He is the legendary Kurt Olson for a reason. Stick around. We've got our open line coming up straight ahead. We've got Dr. Armstead on the line now. We're talking about China, getting his analysis of the big summit meeting that just wrapped up in Washington. Back with you, Professor. Before the break, we talked about U.S. goals and what was accomplished. Well, let's flip it. What was China trying to get out of this meeting, and did they get anything?
2: Well, certainly China would like to get some kind of statement from us that makes the strategic ambiguity go away. Where do we stand on Taiwan? And they know it's not, we're coming to their aid, we are the cavalry, you know, you mess with them, you mess with us. They know that that's not where we are, but they don't know exactly where that is. And the reason is, if they've got a statement in hand, just a statement, no actions, no money, changing hands, no movement of the fleet, if they just have a statement that says, we recognize Taiwan as part of China, they can go to the Taiwanese and say, look, the Americans are not going to be there to support you. The only game in town is us. You are part of China. We know it. You know it. And now the Americans recognize it. You better make a deal with us and join us. That's where they're looking to go. That's their strategic objective, and they're getting close. You know, they're moving us into a corner where Trump does not seem to recognize that our relationship with Taiwan is very important. You know, two-thirds of the high-tech chips still come from that area, and that's important for our defense industry, for our high-tech industry. It relies on what's going on in Taiwan, and we need to deal with that. That's important to us. The next thing I think they'd like to see out of us, just generally, and they want, you know, back to the stability, we both see stability as important in the relationship. If you want to be stable, you want trade to work, they've got to have access to our high tech in all areas. And they're looking at that where they have been restricted since the beginning of our relationship, our modern relationship in 73. They have not had complete openness to the American market. So if they are to develop better machinery, improve their engineering where they need to improve it, because there are plenty of areas where they're ahead of us. I mean, fast trains, bridges, road constructions and mountains, tunneling, they're doing some interesting things. But areas where they do want to buy high tech, we are restricting them, and they see that as unfair trade. We don't do that to the Europeans. Why are we doing that to them? And that's part of that, what you're seeing, the treatment of China as a peer, that we're at least giving them the outward signs, and they're hopefully can move themselves from their point of view, move themselves into where they really are peers, they are trading partners, and they can get what they want out of us.

0: As we talk with our Dr. Amstutz, we always invite your phone calls, 805-543-8830. Calls toll-free, 800-549-5832, as we talk about China. On the Frederick Law text line, I dug up the details here. We mentioned this earlier in the week, the F-35 incident. Chinese authorities have taken possession of sensitive F-35 components. This is American military stuff. After a shipment sent via UPS from Australia to the United States was diverted to Hong Kong last May and grabbed by the Chinese.
1: Well, maybe we need to be a little more restrictive and a little more careful on our shipping methods when you're dealing with things as sensitive as F-35, the spare parts.
0: Well, maybe we shouldn't use UPS.
1: That may be true. In fact, I'm absolutely sure that's true. I would suspect that right now that none of those parts are going in UPS any longer. I would assume somebody woke up and said, hey, that may not be a great idea.
0: So when the dust settles and Zhui got back in his plane and took off, did anything come out of this summit, Professor, of note?
1: I would say no, and I'll tell you why, for two reasons. The first is the look that these guys had on their faces. It was terrible. The last part of the summit was in the National Archives, that the Trumps and the Chiefs went in to see the Declaration, the Articles of Confederation, and the Constitution. They talked about that. It's in the atrium of the archives if one knows the building. So it's a beautiful entry foyer, 75-foot tall ceilings, just a beautiful building, and of course the airtight and darkened cradles for these wonderful documents. Mr. Trump brags about how proud he is of them. I wonder if he's read the Constitution and the Declaration, but he brags about them. But we can hear some of the conversation, and he repeatedly says, "This is what we've produced, and it gives us our 250-year history." Well, Chi listens to this for a few moments, and about the third time this is reiterated, he says, well, you know, our culture is 6,000 years old, and you can sort of see the air go out of Mr. Trump, or at least some of the air. They chat for a little longer. They go outside. They go down the stairs about halfway down on the red carpet. They shake hands goodbye. Chi gets in his vehicle, and he takes the motorcade out to the airport. Mr. Trump gets into his motorcade. He goes back to the White House. There is no joint statement, no communique. That's what you get at the end of a summit. You get a communique, not always good. Sometimes a communique is that we had open and frank talks, which is diplomatic speak, but we didn't come to a conclusion on anything. You know, we met, you know, we had dinner, we chatted, we didn't throw fists at each other, but nothing really got done. That's frank and open discussions. Or if something is discussed, that is just brought out and you cover it in gold and flowers and you talk about how wonderful it was and it's a new beginning of the relationship and it may lead to agreements that do wonderful in a myriad of things. None of that. We didn't see any of that. No joint communique, no joint statement, even a casual statement by the Secretary of State, who, by the way, is back in New York today, so he wasn't even there, you know, on this.
0: So I agree with everything you said, and I understand it. But if you're Taiwan, you're watching this, how are you feeling?
1: Well, if you're Taiwan, you've got to say, oh, God, I hope Nancy Pelosi decides not to retire, that she stays in government, that she stays there. It was great when she came here, you know, several years ago and made it clear that the Congress at least supports Taiwan and recognizes how important the relationship is. And if, in fact, she's going away, you're looking for a new hero. You're looking for a new champion because you realize your champion is not the man who's sitting in the White House now.
0: Yeah, well,
1: that relationship we've had is not there any longer.
0: Nancy Pelosi has already announced that she's leaving. So who's a likely candidate for the new Pelosi? Who among the Democrats?
1: I have, when it comes to Taiwan,

0: And I have not seen a particular member of the House, or the Senate for that matter, really lay out as an important part of their campaign, or if you're not running for office, an important part of your legislative agenda for the next 2 years. I haven't seen that person emerge. I'm sure we'll see them. There will be folks who arrive that don't have anything else, that may be very important to their overall strategy, that will be part of where they want to go. But I've not seen that as a major agenda item for a member of Congress or the Senate who's running.
1: There was an article early in the week, Professor, that talked about the younger generation. And yes. A certain faction of them seem to embrace the idea of reuniting with China, with reunification. In fact, the leader of that wing of the party actually went to Beijing on a goodwill tour. So there's some in Taiwan who seem open to the idea.
0: Well, I think their view is, and when you see things like that, I really think that's them buying the Taiwanese buying the argument in Beijing that, look, there may not be another opportunity. You know, we had some place to go. We had the Americans backing us up. If China is the only game in town, that they've got us, the rest of the world recognizes they've got us, we'd better make the best deal we can. And remember, these people in Taiwan, they have seen what happened with Hong Kong, where the formal announcement was two systems, one country. Well, that was good for a New York minute, and that was gone. These folks take, on both sides of this, they're Chinese on both sides, they take the long view of things. The Chinese feel that they suffered a century of shame. The 19th century, they had various armies were in place, and fighting over their trade relationships in their little pieces of Chinese territory where they had their warehouses and their senior business folks. And they literally had these enclaves that were controlled. And if you remember, there was a movie in the 60s or late 50s, 31 Days at Peking, about the group of allies, including the Japanese, were with the West on this, fighting to keep the Boxers from taking over and pushing the imperial family out. And at a very interesting time it was. We all worked together. The British, the French, the English. There were Marines in the fight that were involved there. There were the leader of the British military entourage at that time was a Navy captain who would become more famous later, Captain Sir John Jellicoe, who as an admiral of the fleet 15 years later became the commander-in-chief of the home fleet at Scapa Flow. We had these interesting relationships with China that we thought were trade relationships that they look at as subjugation, colonialization with another term. You take an enclave, well, you're really a colony, even though you don't have the whole company. You're just at the coast with a metropolitan area you seized or one you created. And they want to make sure that never happens again, and the way to do it is to expand.
1: All right, we're in conversation with Professor Armstead, giving us an update about the big summit meeting in Washington, D.C. We'll come back for a final segment. 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

0: All right, as we're talking about China with Professor Armstead, if you want in on this conversation, we need to hear from you now, please. 805-543-8830. Professor, on the Frederick Law text line, this is long. Let me condense it. Listener is reminding us that there is a clip out there of President Obama hosting a state dinner for President Xi in 2015. And Donald Trump, who was running for president at the time, says, quote, Xi is getting a big dinner free at the White House. If you were president, would you throw him a big dinner? You surprised by
1: and
0: that?
1: The answer was, yeah. And his answer was no. I remember I mentioned that early when we started out that he had made a comment when he was running, when he was first running, that he was never going to have these communists there in the White House and treating them as any kind of an equal. They didn't deserve it. They didn't want to play nice with us, and he would respond appropriately. Well, we've seen a big difference now that he's there. Maybe when you're on the outside looking in, you don't have the same view as when you're on the inside looking out and you have to defend whether things run or not.
0: Also on the Frederick Law text line, didn't Trump agree to sell arms to Taiwan?
1: Well, it isn't a Trump agreement. Congress voted that $12 billion. And he hasn't signed it yet, as far as I know, but he's been busy this week. But that was earlier in the week that was announced. So, you know, we'll see. But, you know, the United States has an actual agreement with Congress having voted the money. Now, the president's the one who has to negotiate, you know, how do you get that? What do you get in the $12 billion package? You know, what's the delivery schedule? I'm thinking if I were in the government there that I would want as much as I could get, as soon as I could get it, to make my position clear to the Chinese on the mainland that I'm here to stay and I'm not going to back off easy. You know, their defense strategy is what we call the porcupine, that I'll make it so I can't beat you, but I can make it so difficult for you to eat me that you'll have indigestion for a long time.
0: All right, top of the hour, it's ABC News. We'll get the flashing light from Kurt, and we'll take some calls. We got Garth. Hey, Garth.
2: Hey, David. Hi, Doctor.
0: Hey, Garth.
2: Hi, Garth. Yeah, so in my eyes, the... you know, the China, you know, hosting China, it was pretty good because, you know, the president, the Chinese president said that the United States and China should be partners. So I don't see what the problem is here. You know, China wants to cooperate with the United States and we should. Just because they're outperforming us economically doesn't mean we should, you know, be antagonistic towards them.
0: Interesting perspective.

0: Doctor?
1: Well, you know, there are all kinds of ways you can have a partnership. I suppose you could look back in American history and say we were the largest producers of cotton in the first half of the 19th century, and there was an economic partnership in the country. There was the plantation owners and there were the slaves. That was the partnership. I'm not sure the slaves would have been quite so happy to talk about what a great deal it was.
0: Garth?
2: Yeah, I'm not sure what the analogy brings up. I mean, I don't know who the slave is and who the master is here. But again, on Taiwan, I mean, I'm not sure why we're still debating this. I mean, there's basically, the debate's over. I mean, Taiwan is part of China. So I don't understand why that's still being debated.
1: Taiwan is a free and independent country. It's a democrat. They recognize human rights. They are active members of the UN, supporting its various institutions, and they operate on a rule-based international system. The Chinese on the mainland do not.
0: All right. I got some other calls coming in. Garth, thank you. We got a first-time caller here. Here's Larry on his bike. Hey, Larry, on your bike.
3: Hey, Big Dave.
0: Hey, Larry.
3: Hey, Professor Armstead. I'm on the bike, but fascinating discussion. And the question I have is, wasn't Trump mainly interested in getting Xi and China to reduce their support for Iran? And I'll hang up and listen to the answer.
0: All right, Larry, ride safe. Thank you. What about that, Professor?
1: A great comment from Professor Martinez. I would expect no less. I think that's clear, something we haven't touched upon yet, but clearly one of the things we would like is to have the Chinese satellites not being used to target our bases, our troops, and our ships. We've got 50,000 folks in harm's way in the Middle East right now, a flotilla of ships, lots of folks on the ground, army installations around the Middle East, Marines that are aboard ship, ready to go ashore if necessary. We would like to have those folks as safe as possible. Having the Chinese back away from supporting the Iranians would be very useful. But the other side of this, the Iranians are providing oil and gas to these folks, and the Chinese don't see us as being in their corner.
0: All right. Chris is in Arroyo Grande. Hi, Chris.
4: Hi. I'd just like to say that most American citizens probably do or should be asking anything that Trump does, either directly or in a roundabout way, is about the grift. So just follow the money. Whatever he tried to do with the Chinese was about him enriching himself. That's all I have to say. Thank you.
0: All right, Chris, thank you. Larry, what do you say to that? It's all about the money.
1: Well, my only comment, and I don't want to go, that's not my special area, and we have Professor Martinez to deal with that, but I will say this. We do have a trip in the first Trump administration where he takes Air Force One, he fills it full of people, business folks, some of them stay, including his daughter who stays and makes a large business deal with two new businesses that she established then. And I don't see any change between Trump 1.0 and Trump 2.0, except they're adding a couple of zeros to the amount of money they make on each of those deals.
0: On the Frederick Law text line, Elizabeth checks in. Hey, Elizabeth. Wondering if the years that the British and the U.S. fed the opium epidemic in China is partly why China has no interest in stopping their fentanyl trade in the U.S.
1: Well, as I mentioned, the century of shame and what went on in that century and how China was hurt is a point of contention, and they have said repeatedly they never intend to go back to that. So if they are not going to help us defend ourselves from drugs after what happened there, and that involves America way more than people think, the Delano family, the ancestors of Franklin Delano Roosevelt, were very much involved in the opium trade. So it wasn't just the British. There were American folks making lots of money, businesses, sailing, and transport organizations as well. You can certainly understand that's a weak point when we talk about a deal with them.
0: Zelensky spoke at the UN this week. I've got a minute for you to give us an update on the Ukrainian situation.
1: Well, it appears as though the Ukrainians have masterfully handled America backing away from supporting them as their principal.

0: multiple support mechanism. They have snuggled up to the Germans and to the Poles as being important in their corner, ready not only to give them money and weapons, but being the NATO nations immediately adjacent, that it's important that they stand behind the Ukrainians so that the Ukrainians feel confident that if we, in fact, get into a larger confrontation, that these will be the folks who will suggest and back their entry eventually into NATO, as I think should happen.
1: Dr. James Armstead, we always appreciate you sticking with us. Happy belated birthday, and you have 40 seconds for a final thought.
0: Well, my final thought this week is going to be different than it is normally. I don't normally do commercial endorsements of any kind. I once cut the little alligator off an Izod shirt because I thought it was just sewn on. I didn't realize it was embroidered because I didn't want to stand for that. But I will point out to your listeners and to one of your supporters that the for my birthday, you sent me 4 Lynn's pies. I've been coming through town and eating Lynn's pies for 40 years, enjoyed them, and one of the things I miss about not being in San Luis Obispo more often is that I don't get enough of Lynn's pies, and they're as delicious as they've always been.
1: Well, you're just going to have to come to town more so we can have more Lynn's pie. All right, Professor, thank you. Another great job. We appreciate it very much. Off we go. News, traffic, weather. What's on your mind? Let's talk. It's a Friday afternoon. Open the line.
2: 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It's 5 o'clock on the Central Coast.
3: From ABC News, I'm Dave Packer. Dangerous flooding and storm force winds are creating concern up and down the East Coast, with tens of millions of Americans in the path of a nor'easter. ABC's Matt Rivers on the Jersey Shore.
4: States of emergency in New York and New Jersey. Authorities on the Jersey Shore urging families to get to higher ground while business owners race to shore up what they can.
5: You have to make sure that everything that's loose out there is secured.
4: Surfers taking advantage of the conditions. 900 miles of storm warnings from the Outer Banks to Maine as a massive nor'easter crawls up the coast, packing 60-mile-an-hour winds and 12-foot waves.
3: Meanwhile, Hurricane Nola, which is churning in the Pacific Ocean, headed toward Hawaii, the Category 2 hurricane with winds up to 105 miles per hour, is expected to bring heavy rain and flash flooding to the Big Island. During a private tea at the White House this morning on the final day of President Xi's visit, President Trump saying he again had very productive meetings with the Chinese leader visiting the U.S. President Xi also speaking to reporters through a translator.
6: The president and I are like two people that's charting the course for the great ship of China-U.S. relations.
3: Neither side revealing much of what was actually said behind closed doors. In a 6-3 ruling, the Supreme Court is allowing the Trump administration to use Social Security data to upgrade a federal database to identify non-citizens and ineligible voters, despite concerns about its reliability.
7: The ruling is a win for President Donald Trump, who sought to increase the federal government's role in the midterm elections, but previously faced roadblocks from the Supreme Court. The ruling comes less than 2 weeks after the Supreme Court blocked Trump's effort to place restrictions on mail-in voting.
3: ABC's Peter Haralambos. The lieutenant governor of New Jersey has resigned after investigators found he had sexually harassed a staffer. Dale Caldwell denies all wrongdoing. 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
3: A shooting near a high school in Texas that killed a teenager has prompted a wide manhunt for the suspected shooter. Officer